0: Hola, I'm Edgar Suniga, Program Director here at Avanza 88.3. 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Gracias.
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0: liberalism in Berlin, Germany. This is Democracy Now!
1: The state of Tennessee has shown us again that they are not capable of carrying out an execution consistent with basic human dignity. Last night was not just inefficient, it was cruel, and it was torturous.
0: In Tennessee, death row prisoner Krista Pike remains in critical condition after surviving two lethal injections during a botched execution. We'll speak to a journalist

0: became a grave. Drop Site News is out with a major investigation and film about the U.S. bombing of a school in the southern Iranian city of Manab in February, the first day of the U.S. and Israeli war in Iran. The bombing killed at least 156 people. 120 of the victims were children. 26 were teachers, all women. We'll speak to reporter Jeremy Scahill and air excerpts of Drop Site's film featuring survivors, teachers, first responders, parents, and witnesses.
1: Plaster was falling, the ground was shaking, and at that moment, I just looked at my preschool girls and my son, and I said to myself, it's over. Now is the time when we go under the rubble. It's going to fall now. Then there were no more sounds. The class was full of smoke and dust. I told my son, Yassin, run and open the door. Let's get out.
0: All that and more coming up. Welcome to Democracy Now!, democracynow.org, The War and Peace Report. I'm Amy Goodman. In Tennessee, Krista Pike remains in critical condition, hospitalized after surviving two lethal injections Wednesday. Her legal team is calling on the Republican Governor Bill Lee to reduce Pike's sentence to life in prison and call the botched execution, quote, cruel and torturous, unquote. Krista Pike was still breathing after she was strapped to a gurney and injected with two syringes of pentobarbital as prison officials attempted to kill her for more than 2 hours. This is Pike's attorney, Randy Spivey, speaking Thursday.
2: The state of Tennessee has shown us again that they are not capable of carrying out an execution consistent with basic human dignity. Last night was not just inefficient.

0: UN's Human Rights Office has urged Tennessee not to pursue another execution attempt. This is Ravina Shamdasani, UN Human Rights spokesperson.
1: The death penalty has no place in any society. And Krista Pike's case lays bare the multiple reasons why capital punishment should be abolished. Her prolonged suffering is abhorrent and cruel. Key fair trial questions remain unresolved. We call on the state authorities not to pursue any further attempts to execute Krista Pike.
0: The Pentagon is deploying a third aircraft carrier strike group and up to 10,000 U.S. Marines to the Middle East. The USS Theodore Roosevelt carrier and the USS Macon Island amphibious ready group left the port of San Diego this week, are expected to be positioned near Iran by the end of November. They'll add to about 50,000 U.S. military personnel already in the region. In an interview with Time magazine published Thursday, President Trump said renewed large-scale strikes on Iran were possible after the November midterm elections. Meanwhile, ships continue to come under fire while transiting the Strait of Hormuz, with five vessels reportedly struck by projectiles in just 72 hours. On Thursday, a super tanker with a capacity of 2.5 million barrels of oil caught fire after it was hit off the coast of Oman. The Saudi-led military alliance fighting Houthi militias in Yemen said Thursday it intercepted four drones launched over southern Saudi Arabia. The alliance accused the Houthis of targeting an electric power station in the holy city of Medina, a charge the Houthis denied. Meanwhile, there were reports of loud explosions in the Houthi-controlled city of Sana'a overnight as Yemen government forces carried out airstrikes. The International Station for Migration, more than 145,000 people have been displaced in Yemen since the conflict escalated in June. In the United Kingdom said Thursday they'd arrested a 25-year-old British-Iranian dual national in London following a security incident at RAF Fairford Air Base on Sunday. The UK has allowed the US to launch attacks on Iran from the airbase since March. Authorities did not name the man who's being held on suspicion of terrorist acts, the same charge levied against five British nationals who were arrested outside RAF Fairford, then released on bail. On Thursday, British Prime Minister Andy Burnham said his government had strong indications of Iranian involvement in the incident. But exactly what took place outside the airbase remains unclear. A police search of vans being used by the men turned up no signs of explosives. However, the vans did contain empty barrels, large tanks, siphoning pumps and fuel, leading to widespread speculation that the men were stealing petrol rather than plotting an attack. In Texas, Wilbur Rafael Garces Perez, the 28-year-old Venezuelan asylum seeker who was shot by an ICE agent in Austin, has finally received surgery to remove the bullet from his back. The bullet remained jammed in his body for 11 days, causing severe pain. Garces Perez was transferred between an ICE jail and the hospital multiple times and had lost movement on his left side. The shooting by ICE agents earlier this month came as Garces Perez made deliveries for DoorDash. Garces Perez now faces federal criminal charges. In related news, the Associated Press reports ICE has banned high-speed car chases. Vehicle pursuits and traffic stops involving U.S. officers have been under heavy scrutiny as agents have fired their guns more than a dozen times in these encounters since Trump returned to office. At least four people have been killed, including 52-year-old Mexican father Lorenzo Salgado Araujo, fatally shot in Houston in July, and several others wounded. In Minneapolis, the family of Renee Good filed a pair of federal civil rights lawsuits on Thursday over her fatal shooting at the hands of ICE agent Jonathan Ross during mass deportation sweeps in January. One lawsuit seeks to hold the U.S. government accountable under the Tort Claims Act, alleging wrongful death, negligence, and emotional distress. A second lawsuit names ICE agent Jonathan Ross and several top current and former Trump administration officials, including Stephen Miller and Kristi Noem. It accuses them of a conspiracy to interfere with the civil rights of Renee Good, as well as Somali and Spanish-speaking immigrants in the Twin Cities. On Thursday, Renee Good's partner,

0: Rebecca Good spoke publicly for the first time since the fatal shooting on January 7th.
1: I don't hate the people who took Renee from us. But what I want them to understand is every single day they get to look at their children and their wives and their sisters and know what they took from our family. They took a mother away from her children. They know that, and they will carry it forever.
0: President Trump left the White House for campaign events in Texas and Oklahoma on Thursday, the first of what he says will be 32 days of campaigning right up to Election Day. Trump is opening his tour in states normally considered safe territory for Republicans who fear the president's dismal poll numbers will drag down their chances in the midterm elections. Trump's first stop was a Dallas area truck factory where he rallied support for Texas Attorney General and Republican Senate nominee Ken Paxton, who's polling behind Democrat James Tallarico. No Texas Democrat has won a statewide election in Texas since 1994. According to secretly recorded audio published by the New York Times, Paxton told a group of conservative donors and lobbyists last week that Trump's midterm convention in Dallas had hurt his Senate campaign.
2: When we did that in convention, it dropped our numbers. Everybody's numbers dropped. Right now,
0: Republican-affiliated groups spent $122 million last month alone in support of Ken Paxton's Senate run, including $20 million spent by Donald Trump's super PAC, MAGA, Inc. In September, Paxton told a Texas podcaster he would be unable to compete without money from outside groups.
3: And the only thing that really saves us is that the Supreme Court came along and allowed super PACs. Otherwise, you could not run a race in Texas.
0: In New Jersey, an investigation has revealed a Microsoft Link data center emitted large amounts of toxic air pollution for nearly a year before state regulators stepped in. According to public records obtained by Floodlight and The Guardian, the Data One facility in Vineland operated dozens of gas fire generators for a combined 46,000 hours in total without required permits. A Rutgers professor estimated the data center emitted about 140 tons of nitrogen oxides, chemicals that produce smog and are linked to asthma, heart attacks, and premature death. In New York, new details have emerged about Cornell University's botched internal investigation into the sexual assault of a 20-year-old undergraduate student on campus in 2024. The unsealed documents include a 120-page transcript of Jane Doe's hours-long sworn statement to Cornell police and a university investigator in which she described feeling increasingly incapacitated and uncomfortable the night she was drugged, assaulted, and gang-raped by seven former and current members of Chi Phi fraternity. She told the investigators, quote, "there was really no escape," unquote. According to the New York Times, Cornell omitted the rape allegation in its report to prosecutors. The case has been reopened following global outcry. On Thursday, New York Governor Kathy Hochul named New York Attorney General Letitia James to serve as special prosecutor in the investigation. James had already begun a review of why Tompkins County District Attorney Matthew Van Houten decided not to pursue criminal charges in the case. Ethiopia shuttered its embassy in Eritrea's capital Asmara on Thursday and named 10 Eritrean diplomats persona non grata after accusing its East African neighbor of arming and supporting rebels in Ethiopia's northern Tigray region. Eritrea responded by severing diplomatic ties with Ethiopia. It's the worst confrontation between the two nations since they signed a peace agreement in 2018, formally ending 20 years of war. The diplomatic conflict erupted hours after drones struck near the headquarters of Ethiopia's military and other sites in Addis Ababa. Reuters reports a source linked to the Tigray People's Liberation Front claimed responsibility on behalf of the rebel group, which last week resumed attacks on government forces for the first time since a 2022 ceasefire ended a devastating civil war. In Brazil, voters are taking to the polls Sunday for a high-stakes election between Brazilian leftist president Luiz Inácio Lula da Silva, who's vying for a fourth term in office, and far-right candidate Flavio Bolsonaro, the son of imprisoned former president Jair Bolsonaro. If no candidate wins more than half the vote in the first round, they'll go to a runoff that's scheduled for October 25th. Lula has warned against attempts to interfere in Brazil's election and threats to democracy by President Trump, who's had a friendly relationship with the Bolsonaros. Though Trump has so far not publicly endorsed Flavio Bolsonaro, he said he's following the election very closely. And in Spain, a fragmented Spanish parliament is set to vote today on a pair of measures to ban evictions until 2030 while protecting the rights of tenants. The measures are expected to fail since the party of Spanish Prime Minister Pedro Sanchez does not hold a majority in the parliament. Sanchez issued the housing decrees in response to public uproar over the eviction of 87-year-old Mari Carmen from her lifelong home in Madrid. Activists have set up large protest encampments in Madrid's Puerta del Sol Square. Their protests have spread to Barcelona and other Spanish cities.
4: It's very important to protest because the problem is very big. There are many people that can't afford rent. Many people, young people, older middle-aged people. Housing is a very big problem. I don't know why this movement didn't start before.
0: And those are some of the headlines. This is Democracy Now!, democracynow.org, The War and Peace Report. I'm Amy Goodman in Berlin. Coming up in Tennessee, death row prisoner Krista Pike remains in critical condition in the hospital after surviving two lethal injections during a botched execution. We'll speak with a witness and one of her lawyers. Stay with us.

0: The World's on Fire by Fira Foster. This is Democracy Now!, democracynow.org, The War and Peace Report. I'm Amy Goodman. Tennessee's Governor Bill Lee has halted all remaining executions this year after a death row prisoner survived two lethal injections Wednesday night. According to her lawyers, Krista Pike was still breathing after she was strapped to a gurney and injected with two syringes of pentobarbital in a botched execution that spanned more than 2 hours. Witnesses say Pike described a burning spot in her arm that felt like it was going to burst. She smiled and laughed, then gasped repeatedly and began snoring, but continued to breathe. She was later taken to the hospital. Tennessee Governor Bill Lee has ordered an independent review of the botched execution, but Krista Pike's attorneys say he should go further and commute her sentence. On Thursday, Krista Pike's attorney, Randy Spivey, addressed reporters during a news conference.
1: Krista is alive right now. We don't have a sense of her prognosis or much update on her health at the moment. We do know that she is alive right now and receiving life-saving medical care. The state of Tennessee has shown us again that they are not capable of carrying out an execution consistent with basic human dignity. Last night was not just inefficient, it was cruel, and it was torturous. It was also predictable. Krista's legal team told the state of Tennessee and the courts that her medical conditions would cause her to suffer an agonizing death. The state and the court dismissed Krista's concerns. The governor's call for an independent review does not go far enough. After having endured solitary confinement for more than 20 years and a full attempt to kill her by lethal injection, Krista has endured punishment greater than any other person in the history of the American death penalty.
0: Krista Pike's lawyers revealed the execution team went through at least seven needles trying to find a vein, including one that appeared to be bent when it was pulled from her arm. Medical experts say the blistering and burning around the IV insertion sites suggest the pentobarbital may have leaked into the surrounding tissue rather than entering Pike's bloodstream, potentially causing chemical burns. Some experts have raised the possibility the pentobarbital may have degraded or expired, which could have made it less effective. Krista Pike was sentenced to death for a 1995 murder she committed when she was 18 years old. She would have been the first woman executed in Tennessee in 200 years. Wednesday night's attempted execution went forward only after the U.S. Supreme Court lifted a stay by an appeals court, which had paused her execution to consider whether her sentencing had fully weighed mitigating evidence, including severe childhood trauma and neglect, including rape and sexual abuse, and mental illness. Weeks before her botched execution, Pike and her lawyers argued a single-dose lethal injection could be tantamount to torture due to Pike's small veins. This is an unedited audio recording shared by her lawyers with the New York Times.
2: The concerns I have on our lethal injection method are simply that I do not have good things. Tony Carruthers lived out my worst nightmare, detail for detail. And I don't want to go through that. The drug is supposedly burns very bad. And so that sounds scary to me because they use the word Drano in speaking about this drug. And the thought of suffocating and drowning on my own bodily fluid and blood isn't very appealing to me. I'm very remorseful now. I wasn't in the beginning when I first caught this charge. I didn't care what I had done or who I had done it to. The horror of the pain that I caused her family, my co-defendant's families. I've affected this world in such a negative way when all I ever wanted to do was care for people and leave love. I have done the opposite of that, and that pains me.
0: Those were the words of Krista Pike speaking weeks ahead of her botched execution. She was referring to the case of Tennessee death row prisoner Tony Carruthers, who was issued a one-year stay of execution in May after prison officials were unable to find a backup injection vein in another botched execution attempt that left Carruthers suffering and in pain for over an hour. Pike's lawyer said, quote, "We take no pleasure in being right, but the concerns raised by Ms. Pike proved to be true. Difficult vein access, blown veins, degraded pentobarbital, no emergency medical care available when things inevitably go wrong, all under a protocol that remains veiled in secrecy," they say. Well, for more, we're joined by two guests in Nashville, Tennessee. We're joined by Stephen Hale, criminal justice reporter at the Nashville Banner, author of Death Row Welcomes You, Visiting Hours in the Shadow of the Execution Chamber. He witnessed Krista Pike's box execution on Wednesday evening in Orleans, Massachusetts. We're joined by Sandra Babcock, clinical professor at Cornell Law School, director of the Cornell Center on the Death Penalty Worldwide. She recently co-wrote an article headlined Tennessee Failed Krista Pike Long Before Her Execution Date. We welcome you both to Democracy Now! Let's begin in Nashville. Stephen Hale, you witnessed the attempted execution of Krista Pike. Can you explain what happened?
3: Thanks for having me, Amy. I guess the answer is yes and no. I can tell you what I saw. One of the continuing frustrations of this situation from our perspective as reporters is that we can't explain as much as we'd like to be able to. But I can tell you that, yes, what you described there in your intro is correct. Krista Pike, we understand, was given two rounds of lethal injection drug pentobarbital. I have seen five executions in Tennessee, including the aborted one that you mentioned of Tony Carruthers back in May. And I've never seen anything like what we saw Wednesday night. And a number of the witnesses who were there with me have also seen a number of other lethal injections in this state and others. And it was new to all of us. It was pretty clear early on that things were going wrong, but even then, we didn't know they would go quite as wrong as they did. And it's all been quite disturbing, as you can imagine.
0: Describe what you heard and saw.
3: So, you mentioned that Krista Pike was talking and kind of smiling even at times. She was in conversation with her spiritual advisor who was in the room with her. And they, in the early stages of this attempted execution, were repeating a kind of prayer mantra. They were saying, "May you be at peace, may you be at peace, may you be kind and gentle to yourself." At one point, she looked over in our direction at the window that we were sitting behind, and she said to the people behind the glass, and she repeated that again, "May you be at peace." But it wasn't long after that the drugs were administered, and even at a certain point we saw what we understand to be a signal in the execution chamber that the drugs had been fully administered. And even after that point, she was still moving her body. She was still talking to her spiritual advisor, and that continued long after we expected it to. What then happened was obviously a very long process, but the curtain was drawn twice, and for your viewers to understand, that's normally only done right before the person is declared dead. In this case, the curtain was closed while we all knew she was still alive, and we could still hear her breathing, snoring, kind of struggling. And it was then her spiritual advisor was pulled out of the execution chamber. We waited there in the dark for a bit, and then the prison officials came and brought the spiritual advisor back into the execution chamber so that they could try again. And that's when they gave her a second round of pentobarbital. We continued to hear her snoring, at times saw her, you know, kind of opening her mouth wide, almost as if gasping, but without making a sound. And then at a certain point, the curtain was closed again. And I repeat, it was closed while we could still hear her and knew she was alive. And we sat there for around 50 minutes, listening to the sound of her snoring quite loudly, breathing, you know, in strained breaths. But with no information about what was or wasn't going on behind the curtain.
0: As we watch the news conference, Senator Babcock, you're one of the attorneys for Krista Pike. The attorneys called for the governor to commute Krista's sentence. The governor's announced independent review was described as insufficient without greater transparency and preservation of record, of records. Can you talk about the legal recourse you have right now? I mean, my understanding is Krista Hale is in the hospital in critical condition. They're trying to keep her alive, and if they succeed and she's sent back to the prison, they will try to kill her again?
4: The most
0: Sandra
4: important
0: Babcock,
4: thing right now
0: can you
4: is
0: hear
4: that
0: me?
4: Krista pulls. I can hear you. Can you hear me?
0: Yes, I can. Go ahead.
4: I can hear you. Can you hear me? Okay. The most important thing right now is that Krista pulls through this. We still don't know what her prognosis is, and we are all waiting to see, and that is the primary concern. But in the meantime, the governor must immediately commute her death sentence. Krista Pike, as Mr. Spivey said a few minutes ago, has just experienced the most agonizing attempt at lethal injection in the country's history. And it's important to remember that Krista should never have been in this position. She should never have been sentenced to death in the first place. She was an 18-year-old kid, an immature 18-year-old, who was just a year after a violent rape, which was the last of three different men who had raped her in the course of her childhood and adolescence. She was not receiving medication for post-traumatic stress disorder and bipolar disorder at the time of this crime, which she committed with her abusive boyfriend at the time. There are so many reasons why she never should have been in that execution chamber in the first place. And on top of that, the state of Tennessee had always accused her of fabricating these accounts of childhood sexual abuse and rape. They called her a liar, a pathological liar. They said that she was promiscuous. They said that basically that she had invited it or invented it. In fact, her sexual assaults were documented by police reports, court records, hospital records. She actually reported them, unlike most rape victims. And after decades of denying the truth of her suffering, the state just last month finally admitted that she had that it did not dispute her history as a survivor of unimaginable sexual violence. We tried to get the courts to stop her execution, and the Sixth Circuit agreed, and they halted it. And the state immediately appealed, and the Supreme Court vacated that stay over the dissents of three justices who said, we must recognize that we are not infallible and that there is a risk of irretrievable harm if this execution goes forward. Their concerns were ignored. The state of Tennessee plowed ahead. As you said at the top of the hour, and as Mr. Spivey explained, the state was on notice about her medical condition. All of these facts were known to the courts. This case represents a colossal failure, not only of the lethal injection process, but of the legal architecture that is supposed to ensure that people do not suffer a torturous death at the hands of the state.
0: Sandra Babcock, Tennessee's Governor Bill Lee has halted all remaining executions this year. You're having a governor's election this year, and one of the candidates, the Republican Senator Marsha Blackburn, who's running for governor, has said many times on the campaign trail she wants executions to happen quicker and she wants to use the electric chair. Can you respond?
4: Well, I'm not a Tennessean, and I will not be voting in the election, but what I think about that statement is that it is typical of politicians who are seeking to appeal to a common thirst for vengeance when people hear about violent crime. It is a black and white way of viewing the world that does not reflect the complexities of crime, that does not reflect the complexities of women's histories of violence and the experiences that pave the pathway to incarceration. It's what they perceive as something that will appeal to the electorate. It's a cop-out, is what it is. And people who have worked in the system, and that includes prison officials and guards who have worked alongside supervising people on death row, recognize that these are full human beings and that you cannot execute someone under the conditions that Tennessee just attempted to do without recognizing that what Tennessee did was an act of cold and calculated homicide that was far crueler in its way and because of its premeditated, deliberate nature than the act that Krista Pike was convicted of committing at a time when she was in the grip of a mental illness that was unmedicated, coming off of the trauma of a violent rape.
0: Sandra Babcock, can you say whether Krista Pike is conscious in the hospital in critical condition?
4: We do not know. We have no information. None of the information that we have heard, most of it is rumors, is reliable. We are waiting to hear any official word from the medical team. She is now receiving medical assistance from doctors who respect the Hippocratic Oath, unlike the doctor who was present in the execution chamber with her, whom we know is incompetent and who is also responsible for the botched execution of Tony Carruthers in May.
0: And finally, I want to go back to Stephen Hale in Nashville. You not only witnessed the attempted execution of Krista Pike, you witnessed the attempted execution of Tony Carruthers in May. Your final comments on what happened there, leading to him being granted a stay of execution.
3: Yeah, Amy, as you say, and I spoke to you in May, and we do need to find a much better way of getting in touch, but or much better reason for doing so. That was also a horrifying attempted execution in its own way. A difference was that this one went much further. That execution, as you remember, was called off from our perspective as witnesses before the curtain was open, and so before it had sort of fully begun from our vantage point, of course, on Tony Carruthers' end. They had been trying and struggling to get IV access for a long time. I think overall, I would just emphasize to your viewers that we have been here before in Tennessee, not just in terms of there being a botched execution earlier this year, but in terms of the governor calling for a pause on execution so that the protocol can be reviewed. That happened in 2022 when an execution was called off at the last minute because of problems with the protocol. An outside legal review found that the department had not been following its protocol on numerous occasions, and a new protocol was created. That's the one we're using now. And this year, there have been, as we've been discussing, two botched executions under that protocol. We did not know until yesterday, after hearing from Krista Pike's attorneys, the degree of struggle that there had been to get IV access for her. So that was new information to us because as reporters and witnesses, we don't see that part during an execution. But that obviously, it appears, was a problem yet again in this process. And so what will happen going forward is very unclear, but this is the experience that we all had Wednesday night and that Krista Pike had is unique in some ways, but also not new here.
0: Stephen Hale, I want to thank you for being with us. Criminal justice reporter at the Nashville Banner, author of the book Death Row Welcomes You, Visiting Hours in the Shadow of the Execution Chamber, speaking to us from Nashville. And Sandra Babcock, clinical professor at Cornell Law School, director of the Cornell Center on the Death Penalty Worldwide. We'll link to your piece that you co-wrote, Tennessee Failed Krista Pike Long Before Her Execution. Coming up, Massacre at Menab, the school that became a grave. We'll speak to Jeremy Scahill of Dropsite News back in 15 seconds.

0: World's on Fire by Farrell Foster. This is Democracy Now!, democracynow.org. I'm Amy Goodman. We're broadcasting from Publix, the House of Journalism in Berlin, Germany. The Pentagon sending a third aircraft carrier to the Middle East as President Trump considers a new escalation of the U.S. war in Iran. The latest move adds 7,000 sailors, up to 3,000 Marines to the U.S. military presence in the region. Today, we spend the rest of the hour looking at the U.S. bombing of a children's school in the Iranian city of Manab on the first day of the U.S.-Israeli war on Iran. The bombing killed at least 156 people, 120 of them children, 26 teachers, all women. A United Nations fact-finding mission recently concluded the U.S. strike was a war crime, but the Trump administration has not yet even acknowledged U.S. responsibility. Dropsite News is out this week with a devastating investigation into the bombing of the school. The article and accompanying video is headlined Massacre at Manab, the school that became a grave. We're joined right now by investigative journalist Jeremy Scahill, lead author on the report. In a moment, Jeremy, we'll play some of your interviews with survivors, first responders, and parents. But first, Jeremy, set up what happened that day on February 28th.
1: Thanks, Amy. We need to back up a few weeks and remember that Iran and the United States were engaged in an intense round of negotiations that were being mediated by the Sultanate of Oman, which had been the main mediator for two decades between the United States and Iran on nuclear issues, and had played a major role in brokering the 2015 JCPOA agreement signed under Barack Obama. And the Iranians were very skeptical about this process because just some months before these negotiations in June of 2025, when the Iranians were negotiating with the United States, the U.S. and Israel launched surprise bombing attacks against Iran in what became known as the 12-day war. But the foreign minister of Oman on February 27th had gone to the United States. He met with Vice President J.D. Vance in the White House. He came out and he told media that he was optimistic that a deal was going to be reached and that it would be historic in nature. Yes, there were details to work out. Nothing was guaranteed, but that there were technical talks scheduled for the following week in Vienna, Austria. And so when Iranians woke up on the morning of February 28th, let's remember this was a Saturday, but in Iran, Saturday is the beginning of the school and work week. And so Iranians were, you know, paying attention to everything, but they went to bed understanding that this process was still going on, that war was very much a possibility, but not believing it was going to start imminently because you had this next round of negotiations and you had the Omani foreign minister expressing optimism. Well, then as people are stuck in traffic jams, they're getting their kids out the door for school, children start arriving at school, we get the initial reports that there are airstrikes that have happened in Tehran, the capital of Iran. And the first strikes that happened that day were on the residence and offices of Supreme Leader Ayatollah Ali Khamenei. And so a lot of the media speculation at that point was about whether or not Iran's supreme leader had been assassinated. And word starts to spread very quickly across Iran and on state media that there are attacks happening throughout the country. And so administrators and officials in provinces around Iran begin calling schools and directing principals and teachers to start having parents come to take their children home. There was going to be a shelter-in-place order, and the Iranians had been through this before. And so as this is happening, we then start to hear shocking reports that in the southern Iranian city of Manab, a missile has slammed into a girls' school. And we start to see images that that show children and the bodies of children. And very quickly, the media narrative sort of becomes, and this is being pushed kind of by the United States, that the school had been right next to an IRGC missile facility and that it was sort of collateral damage. We did an investigation into this. There's been some very good reporting on this. This is not a story that we broke, but what we did is we really went deeply into what happened in the experience of Iranians who lived it that day. And by talking to teachers who survived, you know, 26 teachers were killed in this attack. One of them was pregnant, 120 children. This was not a single bombing or collateral damage. There were at least two direct hits on a school packed with children that was with Tomahawk cruise missiles, one of the most sophisticated weapons in the U.S. arsenal. And a couple of hours after those initial hits, as first responders came, as parents came, the U.S. launches more strikes. A total Iran says of 13 missiles were launched. The justice minister of Iran told me this isn't a double tap strike. This is a triple tap strike. And, you know, one of the most horrifying details, Amy, that we uncovered is that after the first bomb had hit near the school that morning, the teachers didn't believe that their school would be bombed because it was a school. And they had gathered the children, many of the children in the schoolyard because their parents had come to pick them up. And when the bombs hit not far away from the school, they said, my God, we need to get everyone back into the school. So they usher the children back into the school. One of the teachers took some of the girls into a prayer hall inside of the school. And then moments later, direct hit with a Tomahawk cruise missile on the school. So the protected site of the school, the parents and the teachers thought that they would find shelter there. And the United States directly bombed that school while they were inside.
0: Jeremy, I want to go to the voices of the people themselves. This is an excerpt of your Drop Site News new investigation, Massacre at Manav, the school that became a grave, featuring interviews with Yaqub Yazdanpana. His daughter Fatima died in the strike. But first, this is preschool teacher Husnia Salem. She survived the bombing.
2: Like any other day, I got my child ready at 7 o'clock because my son is in fifth grade and attended the same school. I got my child ready and headed to school. My son went to the boys' school and I stayed at preschool in my own class. Our school had two floors. The upper floor was for the girls and the downstairs was for the boys. One section was for preschool. You can say there were three schools there. There were students there from all walks of life, children from working class families, educators. We had all kinds of students there.
3: I have to go back a little and tell you about how I chose this school. Fatima's mother and I had noticed Fatima's overflowing intelligence. When we would tell her a story, she would never forget the story, and she would recite the story moment by moment, word for word. I wanted to find a very good school that would address Fatima's needs and her active mind. After asking a lot of questions, I found Shajareh Tayyebeh School.
2: After the lesson started, we handed out books and the children did their activities. I took the children to the schoolyard, the park that was in our schoolyard, so the children could play. The time was around 9:30, I think, when I was informed by a friend that the war had started and they had hit Tehran.
1: In the first moments of the U.S. and Israeli bombing campaign, they strike the personal residence and offices of Ayatollah Ali Khamenei, the supreme leader of Iran, and they assassinated not only Khamenei, but members of his family. They start then striking other leadership targets of the IRGC, the elite military force of Iran, political offices in Iran, government ministries in Iran. And word starts to spread all across the country that this isn't just like a one-off airstrike, that this does seem to in fact be a full-scale war.
2: Administrators said there are war conditions and it's better if the children go home early. We didn't have a single thought or didn't imagine that they may want to hit our school. In complete calm and relaxation, we were calling families and telling them to come and take their children. As they were coming to get the kids, a number of the children had left and some were still at the school. I first heard the sound of an explosion.
4: After a missile strike nearby, some teachers ushered children back inside the school for protection.
2: The preschool children were 5 years old, and all they did was yell, "Miss, miss," and were crying. I ran to the children. I just said, "Get under the table." I didn't think they were going to hit the school. I just thought that someplace had been hit. I said, "Don't be afraid, sit down." I heard this horrible sound, and it was so close. Two simultaneous sounds. They're still in my ear. My son even describes them. And then explosion. Plaster was falling, the ground was shaking, and at that moment, I just looked at my preschool girls and my son, and I said to myself, "It's over. Now is the time when we go under the rubble. It's going to fall now." Then there were no more sounds. The class was full of smoke and dust. I told my son, "Yassine, run and open the door. Let's get out." My preschool kids didn't have shoes on since our classroom was carpeted. I took the children in my arms, one by one, and brought them outside. We exited from the preschool yard gate until we reached the first street. I looked behind me and I saw smoke and fire coming from the school office. All I said to the preschool children was, "Kids, just look in front of you. Don't look back." I told everyone to run to the school because they had hit the school. The children are under the ruins. Go save them.
0: That's an excerpt from Drop Site News' new investigation, Massacre at Manav, the school that became a grave. That was preschool teacher Hasnia Salem. She survived the bombing. In this clip, we hear more from Yagub Yazdepana, who describes how he raced to the school to look for his little daughter, Fatima.
3: It was like something was telling my heart that the school they were talking about was Shajareh Tayyebeh. I lost it. I left my classroom, ran home, took my car and sped to Minab. When I arrived, I said, "Oh no, the unimaginable had happened." As soon as I arrived there, I saw there was no school left. Two-thirds of the school, maybe more, had been destroyed. Smoke was rising from all over the school. It had turned into rubble. For a moment, I thought I was asleep and having a nightmare.
0: In this excerpt from Drop Site News' new investigation, Massacre at Manav, the school that became a grave, we hear two Iranian Red Crescent Society emergency workers describing the utter devastation following the U.S. strike on the Manav school.
5: Mothers came to me and said, "My daughter's in the classroom. My son is in the classroom. In God's name, please bring me my son." We didn't know how to answer these families. Each body part that was brought out from the building and taken to the ambulances. The families ran, looking to see who it was.
3: People kept coming and coming to help, to remove children from under the ruins. All of us were there waiting. I, a 32-year-old father, was waiting for them to bring my daughter from under the ruins. Imagine the depth of this catastrophe and how hard it was for us.
6: There was a father with us who was searching for his two children until it was 4 or 5 o'clock at night when his fingers no longer worked. His fingers were covered in blood. He had lost his fingernails. In that same condition, he fell asleep. There was also a father. We had nothing to give him. All that remained was a school bag and shoes. Where we had collected the school bag and shoes, the father sat and was talking to the school bag and shoes. He was just talking to the school bag and shoes. Nothing from his child has been recovered.
0: Again, those are two Red Crescent workers. An excerpt of Drop Site News, new investigation massacre at Manav, the school that became a grave. In March, President Trump and Defense Secretary Pete Hegseth denied the U.S. was responsible for bombing the school. They spoke to reporters aboard Air Force One.
7: Did the United States bomb a girls' elementary school in southern Iran on the first day of the war and kill 175 people?
8: Based on what I've seen, that was done by Iran.
7: Is that true, Mr. Hegseth? It was Iran who did that?
9: We're certainly investigating.
7: Still investigating.
9: But the only side that targets civilians is Iran.
8: We think it was done by Iran.
0: That was Defense Secretary Pete Hegseth and President Trump. In July, President Trump told a different story, appearing on Fox News, talking about the airstrike.
10: There are images from this site that show fragments that appear to be from U.S. Tomahawk missiles. Is it possible that old intelligence or a mistake during a very active time in the war led to this event?
8: It is, but it's also possible that those images that you have are AI generated. Now, I know we're waiting for a conclusive report. I don't think there can be a conclusive report.
0: Oh, really? So that's President Trump talking about the report. Jeremy Scahill, you are the co-founder of Drop Site News. This is incredible investigation massacre at Manav. Can you respond to what Hegseth and Trump said and talk about the state of the investigation into this deadly attack on the schools February 28th that killed over 150 people, as you said, 120 of them children?
1: Amy, I think there's only two possibilities here for what actually happened that day. On the one hand, it's possible that because Pete Hegseth came in with a tone set by Trump himself that civilian deaths don't matter, that soldiers and military personnel should not worry about killing or injuring civilians, that they eliminated the entire department that is supposed to do civilian harm mitigation, that they used AI, including Maven systems developed by Palantir, to rush to develop as many targets as possible, that they had old satellite photos that indicated that this was a military base and not a school, and that because of that disregard for civilians and civilian life, they pushed forward and said, we want to break records. They're always talking about records and maximize lethality. And so it was a process where they didn't care and they just started striking everything. On the flip side of it, and you know, a former senior State Department official told me this, knowing what she knows about the entire system and the fact that this was struck in the first hours of the first day of this war that they had been planning, that something very sinister may well be at the core of this. And so, you know, it's important to say, up until the year 2013, this was this area in Manav was actually a facility that was operated by the IRGC. We obtained documents, and the satellite photos also show this clearly, showing that in 2014, the school filed for registration. The IRGC donated the land. The province redistricted the whole area, and the IRGC actually moved most of its facilities nearly 2 miles away. That base, which was a publicly known base, was not hit during these attacks that morning. Instead, it was an area that was a school, a car wash, a clinic, what we would call in America a strip mall. And the only remaining IRGC building in that vicinity was an administrative office of the naval forces of the IRGC. And they had totally vacated that property after the June 2025 war. So what happened that day was there was literally no presence of the IRGC whatsoever there. And in fact, satellite photos from just weeks that the public can see from just weeks before this strike, you could see the murals on the wall. You could see the soccer field. Some of the satellite photos show shadows of tiny people playing outside. I spoke to Wes Bryant, who used to be one of the people in charge of civilian harm mitigation at the Pentagon up until 2025. His division was the one that Hegseth shut down. And he said that you, under the rules and the doctrine, they should have checked the most readily available satellite imagery before launching any strike of that nature. The other thing is Tomahawk cruise missiles have cameras on them. They can loiter. They can shift direction. So there are many, many questions that need to be asked about this. This is one of the single gravest war crimes that I'm aware of since Vietnam. It's akin to the Amaraya shelter bombing in Baghdad, Iraq in the 1991 Gulf War, when the U.S. dropped a bomb, a bunker buster bomb, ripped open a hole in a bunker where hundreds of civilians were, and then dropped another 2,000-pound bomb directly, incinerating more than 400 people. It rises to the level of gravity of that crime, and it's really just shocking that there isn't more outcry from the American public and the U.S. Congress. This is one of the most severe war crimes. And it's not like, you know, the tone under Obama where he says, oh, oops, we tortured some folks, or they said, you know, we regret this. Trump's people are defiant about this. And the Democrats, you know, they're not in control of the Congress right now, but this should be front and center of foreign policy questions toward Donald Trump. If the Democrats regain control of the House of Representatives, they should go after them for this. These are war crimes.
0: Has any investigation been done by the U.S. government, made public?
1: No, the United States Central Command is supposedly doing an investigation, but Bradley Cooper, the head of CENTCOM, lied in front of Congress and said this was an active IRGC missile base. There's no evidence to suggest that there ever were missiles launched from this site, and this was congressional testimony. It seems like at the best case scenario is that they kind of say this was human error, artificial intelligence, and outdated maps because the threat was so serious and we moved forward and oops, this was a mistake. That would be the best case scenario. The worst case scenario in some ways is that Trump's people and the Pentagon just simply say, oh no, this is Iranian propaganda. We still think that maybe the IRGC bombed it themselves. That's why it's so important to have actual investigations. The UN sent a commission there, and they've determined that it's a war crime, because just on the basis of the idea that if they used AI, if they use systems where they shut down the civilian harm mitigation and they didn't check to see what was there before they launched the missile, that satisfies the legal barriers to indicate that a war crime, not just a crime against humanity, was committed.
0: Jeremy, we just have 20 seconds, but the devastating pictures of, I mean, the victims are not only those who've died, but the children that survived that are saying to their parents, I wish I had been one of the martyred to be with my friends. These last 20 seconds, the effect today.
1: You know, one of the drawings from the psychologist, a child just drew a severed hand. And she said, you know, that the kids feel like they did something wrong, that they don't understand why their friends died and they weren't able to save them.
0: Jeremy, we have to leave it there. It is an incredibly devastating report. Jeremy is co-founder of Dropsite News. We'll link to your new investigation and film, Massacre at Manav, the school that became a grave. A happy birthday to Laura Bastios. Early happy birthday to Becca Staley. Special thanks to our crew here in Publix, the House of Journalism in Berlin, Frederick Gaillard, Frank Biedman, and Yasmin Arnold and Dennis Moynihan. I'm Amy Goodman. Thank you so much for joining us.
11: From Rose Park to Glendale, West Valley to Magna, Kearns out to Ogden, Provo, Salt Lake, Todo lo demás. This is a station that sounds like Utah, like the Wasatch Front. Bilingual, local, real. 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Gracias por estar aquí. It means the world. Juntos, we're building something beautiful. La comunidad unida avanza.
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The Soul of Jazz with Jamal Ahmed. Thank you so much for tuning in to another edition as I give you the best in modern soul and jazz culture with that lucid global twist. And of course, some of those classic bits, giving you the new school urban alternative through the lens of soul and jazz music. And you just heard music coming from my namesake. That is my anthem, coming from the man Jamal Batiste. And he called that one Just Jamal. Right now, we're going to get the show on the road. We got sounds coming out of Brazil from the trio known as Caixa Cubo. Going to play one, some nice kind of new school Brazilian funk and jazz. And they call this one Sábado, right here on the Soul of Jazz. 1, 2, 3.

the soul of jazz, which Marlock meant. That's some proper funk coming out of South America, from Uruguay to be exact, coming from the legendary Hugo Fattorosa, who has been doing records since the 1970s down there. And he called that one Candombe Beat Funk. Love that one indeed. And before that, sounds coming out of Nigeria by way of the UK from Dele Sosimi and the Asteria 21. And they call that one Otito Tijade. And we had sounds coming out of Switzerland from flautist Han Litz and his group. And that was Yemeya Olodo. And we kicked it all off with sounds coming out of Brazil. I tell you, that was a really international set of music right there. Sounds out of Brazil from Caixa Cubo. And they call that one Sabado. You know, we're going to keep it in Brazil for a minute because we lost a legend in the world of Brazilian music, who is a member of one of my favorite Brazilian jazz fusion bands, the band being Azimuth. And we just lost the legendary drummer, Ivan Mamau Conti, who did so much work, not only with Azimuth, but a lot of young folk. He actually did a project with hip-hop producer Madlib called Jackson Conti, and worked with J-Rock from the Beat Junkies and so many young folks. So we have to big up Ivan Conti and play something from his last solo effort entitled Poison Fruit. Going to play one entitled Nino right here on the Soul of Jazz.

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The Soul of Jazz with Jamal Achman. Music right there coming out of the UK from the man Carl Hudson. Keyboardist Carl Hudson. Some nice new school jazz funk right there. Very spacey indeed, because that album had a space theme. The album was called Pixel Planet, and he called that one Soul Real Surreal. Before that, we had sounds coming from the Abstract Orchestra and their tribute album to the Mad Villain Project, which of course came from MF Doom and Madlib. And that tune was called I, the Ghost Life Remix. We had sounds coming from Outside, of course, which was fronted by the man, is fronted by the man, Matt Cooper, who is also a member of Incognito right now. And he called that one Navigating. Paula Champion out of Atlanta gave us My World. So lovely indeed. And we kicked it all off with Ivan Conti out of Brazil. He also goes by Mamau. And he called that one Nino. Right now, we got music coming from the man Mark DeClive Lowe out of New Zealand featuring Shigeto, and also Miss Melanie Charles out of Haiti and their rendition of the Pharoah Sanders classic, The Creator Has a Master Plan, right here on The Soul of Jazz.

The Soul of Jazz, which Marlock made music right there coming out of Melbourne, Australia. Some proper new school rare groove from Lance Ferguson's Rare Groove Spectrum. And that was their take on the Blackbird classic, Blackbird's Theme. And before that, sounds out of Japan from the Ronin Orchestra and Cosmic Collision. We kicked it all off with music coming out of New Zealand from Mark DeClive Lowe and Shigeto featuring Miss Melanie Charles out of Haiti, and the creator has a master plan. Right now, we got music, some nice new school jazz sounds coming from Hamish Balfour out of the UK as well. Gonna play one entitled South of the Sun right here on The Soul of Jazz.

You know what's so cool? Avanza doesn't exist because some algorithm decided Utah needed a new radio station. Avanza exists because you showed up. You listened. You shared it. You told your tia, your coworker, your neighbor down the street, oye, escucha esto. That's how we got here. This isn't our station, mi gente. It's yours. And it's not just a radio station. It's a community service. Música, cultura, community. Avanza 88.3, Utah's bilingual public radio. Esta es KUV Salt Lake City, la radio pública bilingüe de Utah.

The Soul of Jazz with Jamal Lachmeth. Thank you so much for tuning in to another edition as I give you the best in modern soul and jazz culture with that lucid global twist, of course, giving you the new school urban alternative through the lens of soul and jazz music. And we had to take you down to Brazil. Had to go back about 23 years. Sounds coming from the man Marcos Valle, and he called that one Novo Visual from his album Nova Bossa Nova. Love that one indeed. And had to go back to 1993. Sounds coming out of Japan from the man Nobukazu Takamura, and he called that one Searching, featuring DC Lee on vocals. One of my favorite tracks coming out in the 90s, the early 90s, and his

album Chow's View that came out that year, that tune came from, just one of the great records of the 1990s. If you've never heard that record, well, you know what to do. Speaking of Brazilian vibes, right now, going to keep it kind of in that bossa vein right now. We've got the latest coming out of Italy from Ella and the Bossa Beat. Going to play one entitled Amanhecer right here on the Soul of Jazz.

The Soul of Jazz with Jamal Ahmed. Proper beat vibes right there. Kind of lo-fi hip-hop energy coming from the Abstract Orchestra out of the UK. Leeds, UK to be exact. And that was a tribute to the man, Mad Villain, a.k.a. MF Doom and Madlib. And they call that one Curls, the Ghost Life Remix. Before that, some proper high vibrations coming out of Italy from Nicola Conte. And he called that one Love Power. And we kicked it all off with more sounds out of Italy from Ella and the Bossa Beat and Amen Hessar. Right now, we got sounds coming. You know, of course, this is our proper soulful and jazzy dance set right there. And we've got music, the latest coming from the man out of Chicago, the legendary Anthony Nicholson. Gonna play one entitled Real Utopia right here on the Soul of Jazz.

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The Soul of Jazz with Jamal Ahmed. That was a soulful dance set for all those who love the dance right there. That was music out of Brussels, coming from Nikish and Kuna Mays, and they call that one Francis's Theme. Some nice proper new school broken beat business right there. And before that, music out of Italy from the dance don known as Luis Radio, and he called that one Reaching Out. And we kicked it all off with the latest from Anthony Nicholson out of Chicago and Real Utopia. Right now, we got sounds coming from the man out of London town. We're talking about Dr. Mix featuring the king of UK soul, the man Omar, and they call this one Dance With You right here on the Soul of Jazz.

The Soul of Jazz with Jamal Ahmed. Music right there coming from trumpeter Maurice Brown out of Chicago. And he called that one The Mood. And of course, Maurice is out there on the road right now with the man Anderson .Paak. And before that, we have music coming from Dr. Mix featuring the man Omar and Dance With You. So soulful indeed. Thank you so much for tuning in to another edition. I want to thank my engineer and editor, Mr. Jami Wellman. And right now, got sounds coming out of Los Angeles from bassist Hadrian Farrow. Going to get out of here with some proper new jazz vibes entitled Ingrid P. Until next time, please take care, be safe, and of course, keep it soulful. Peace.

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1: el Instituto de Inglés de la Universidad de Utah. 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

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Let's keep you dialed here on your public radio station. When we come back in the first hour, going to be shining the jazz spotlight on guitarist Bobby Broom.

Welcome back to the first hour of Return to the Source. I'm your host, Douglas Turner. I'm going to be shining the jazz spotlight here in the first hour on guitarist, composer, and educator Bobby Broom. He was born on January 18, 1961 in Harlem, New York, and he began gaining notice as a teenager. In fact, he was good enough to be invited by Sonny Rollins to go on tour, but he chose to continue and graduate from high school. In fact, he attended Manhattan's High School of Music, where his classmates included Omar Hakim, Marcus Miller, and Bernard Wright. And during his senior year, he sat in with pianist Al Haig and drummer Art Blakey. And also, following graduation, he would make his debut at Carnegie Hall in 1971 with Sonny Rollins, also with Bob Cranshaw, Eddie Moore, Donald Byrd, and several others. And after a year at Berkeley, he went on the road with Sonny Rollins in 1981 for the next 6 years. And of course, also that year, he began recording as a leader for GRP Records. In fact, he had been a part of the band of trumpeter Tom Brown, and he began recording for GRP during that time with people like Dave Grusin, Dave Valentine, and Bernard Wright. And of course, as mentioned, he made his first recordings as a leader for JRP, a 1981 recording called Clean Sweep, and a 1984 recording on Arista called Living for the Beat. In the mid-1980s, he would relocate to Chicago, and he rededicated himself to straight-ahead jazz. He was asked by Kenny Burrell to join his jazz guitar band in 1986, which led to two recordings on Blue Note Records and also international tours with the ensemble. Broom also toured and recorded with Charles Erland, Stanley Turrentine, Dizzy Gillespie, Miles Davis, and Dr. John. And he would also make some early recordings as a leader for Criss Cross Records. And in 1990, he formed the Bobby Broom Trio. And also in 1997, he formed the Deep Blue Organ Trio with organist Chris Foreman and drummer Greg Rockingham. And we're going to hear some of that music, in fact, from the Deep Blue Organ Trio. But we're going to start out with music from the 2005 recording by Bobby Broom. It's on Origin Records called Song and Dance. Here's this composition. This one's called Blues for Modern Man on Return to the Source.

Mm-hmm.

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listening to Return to the Source, music by our spotlight artist here in the first hour, guitarist Bobby Broom. We just heard the title track from his 2014 release on Origin Records, the tune My Shining Hour, and it featured Dennis Carroll on bass, Micaiah McCraven on the drums. 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I'm your host, Douglas Turner, and in hour number two, going to be shining a jazz spotlight on trumpeter Valerie Ponomarev. So be sure and keep your dial here for that. 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Taking us into second hour of Return to the Source is the title track from the new release by saxophonist Eric Person. I was going to say Mick Person, but it's Eric Person. And his new CD is called Blue Vision. Features him on soprano and alto saxophones. Also features Houston Person on the tenor saxophone. Here they are with the tune Blue Vision on Return to the Source.

Welcome back to our number two of Return to the Source. I'm your host, Douglas Turner, bringing you the very best of the jazz tradition here on your public radio station. And here in the second hour, we're going to be shining the jazz spotlight on trumpeter and composer Valerie Ponomarev. He was born on January 20th, 1943 in Moscow, Russia, and he became interested in jazz after hearing it on The Voice of America, and he felt a particular affinity for Clifford Brown. He dedicated countless hours to transcribing, studying, and memorizing legendary jazz trumpet solos, and he played as regularly as possible in Russia until he decided to defect in 1973, and of course he ended up joining the band of his idol, drummer Art Blakey, in the Jazz Messengers in 1977. In fact, he stayed with the Messengers until 1980, in fact, appearing on 9 records by the Jazz Messengers. And we're going to begin our spotlight on Valerie Ponomarev with a selection that features him with the Jazz Messengers, a 1978 recording of the tune called Dark Side, Light Side on Return to the Source.

You're listening to Return to the Source, and here in the second hour, we're shining a jazz spotlight on trumpeter Valerie Ponomarev. We just heard music from his 1991 recording on Reservoir Records called Profile. We heard his composition, Appointment in the North Country, and featured Joe Henderson on tenor sax, Kenny Barron on piano, Essie Essie on bass, Victor Jones on the drums. And of course, you're listening to Return to the Source. Great jazz continues. Music by Valerie Ponomarev from his 1994 recording on Reservoir Records. It's called Live at Sweet Basil. Here he is with his composition. This one's called Friend or Foe.

That's music by our spotlight artist here in the second hour of Return to the Source, trumpeter Valerie Ponomarev, from his 1994 recording Live at Sweet Basil. It's on Reservoir Records, and we heard his composition Friend or Foe, and it featured Don Braden on tenor sax, John Hicks on piano, Peter Washington bass, and Victor Jones on the drums. And of course, Ponomarev honed his writing and arranging skills for big band in an advanced course in arranging from Don Sobeski, and he now currently tours with his tribute big band, playing both originals and music from the Art Blakey and the Jazz Messengers repertoire. He teaches privately, and he has released his autobiography, On the Flip Side of Sound, in 2009, and he also teaches as part of the Wells Fargo Jazz for Teens program in Newark, New Jersey. We're going to hear music from his latest release. In fact, it's Valerie Ponomarev and his big band, and it's the CD called Our Father Who Art Blakey. It's his second CD featuring his big band, a 2020 release, and here he is with a tune called Tell It Like It Is.

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That's music from composer-arranger Chuck Owen and the Jazz Surge from their latest release called Within Us. It's on the Mama Foundation record label. We heard them performing the Miles Davis composition Milestones. Featured Jack Wilkins on the tenor sax, Clay Jenkins on trumpet, Danny Gottlieb on drums, and Matt Vance on the baritone saxophone. Of course, you're listening to Return to the Source, produced at the studios of WJAB at Alabama A&M University. I'm your host, Douglas Turner, and in the final hour, you'll hear new music from Pete Malinverney, Dave Stryker, and much more. Return to the Source is brought to you by the African American Public Radio Consortium, NPR Distribution, and the Public Radio Satellite System. Taking us into the final hour, it's music from the latest release by trumpeter Nicholas Payton, his release, 2021 release on Smoke Sessions Records called Smoke Sessions, and features him, of course, on trumpet, piano, and Fender Rhodes, along with Ron Carter on bass, Kareem Riggins on the drums. Here they are performing a tune written by Nicholas Payton, Q for Quincy Jones.

Welcome back to the final hour of Return to the Source. I'm your host, Douglas Turner. We're going to start this final hour off with new music from pianist Pete Malinverni. His brand new release is called On the Town. And of course, it's Pete Malinverni plays Leonard Bernstein. In fact, here he is with a tune called New York, New York.

You're listening to Return to the Source here on your public radio station. That's new music from guitarist Nathan Borton. In fact, it's music from his brand new recording on Origin Arts Records called Each Step, and we heard his composition Change, and it featured Xavier Davis on piano, Rodney Whitaker on bass, Keith Hall on the drums, Diego Rivera on tenor saxophone, and Chris Glassman on the bass trombone. We started out the set with new music from pianist Sean Fife. In fact, we heard the title track from his new recording. It's on Cellar Records. We heard his composition Late Night, and it also features Sam Kermayer on the guitar, Adrian Bidet on bass, and Andre White on the drums. 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It's music from vocalist Vanessa Rubin.

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We've been going through a lot of changes for about 6 months or so. It's been real hard to talk to one another. You know, a relationship ain't nothing without communication.

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She said, you're right. I said, I know you love me, and I love you. 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

0: from Rose Park to Glendale, West Valley to Magna, Kearns out to Ogden, Provo, Salt Lake, todo lo demás. This is a station that sounds like Utah, like the Wasatch Front. 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Gracias por estar aquí. It means the world. Juntos, we're building something beautiful. La comunidad unida avanza.
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0: You know what's so cool? Avanza doesn't exist because some algorithm decided Utah needed a new radio station. Avanza exists because you showed up. 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You shared it. You told your tia, your coworker, your neighbor down the street, oye, escucha esto. That's how we got here. This isn't our station, mi gente. It's yours. 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

0: Hola, I'm Edgar Zúñiga, program director here at Avanza 88.3. And honestly, my favorite part of this job is the messages and the feedback that you give us. Someone told me the other day that they wished that something like Avanza had existed when they came to Utah 10 years ago. And the people that we meet or those who send us messages on social media and on the app. And that's exactly what we're going for. So keep sending those voice notes. Keep telling us qué quieren escuchar. 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

Welcome back to Un Abrazo. We have a new hour full of music ready for you and to be the soundtrack to your day. So be sure to turn up that radio dial or turn up the volume on your phone if you're on the Avanza 88.3 app and let us know what you think. Let's start grooving out here with some Rauw Alejandro.

0: Let's keep these good vibes going. This next artist I have is Yaz, who has her bop up ready for you called Mr. Valentine. Turn it up.
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0: This next artist has some amazing tracks that you can only find in particular places. They have some mixtapes that were released starting back in like 2017 that I found through SoundCloud. So if you want to check out more of their vibes, they are really good. This is The Code.

0: We had some great songs there by Dinamarca, Danny Ocean, Faye Webster, and Madeline Peru. So I hope you guys really enjoyed that. And I hope you're ready for some nostalgia, because these next songs coming up are going to be throwing it back a bit. And why not? Because throwback vibes are always the best, right? Well, I hope you enjoy, and let me know what you think.
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Thanks for kicking it with me this hour. I appreciate you tuning into Un Abrazo, and I will see you all next week. We are going to officially be in October, so I am so excited, and I am going to have a whole new set of music ready for you then. Thanks, and take care.

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1: Hola, ¿qué tal, mi gente? My name is Byron, the curator, and I'm the host of Cafecito, which is now proudly airing here on Avanza 88.3 KUUB, Salt Lake City, Utah. Get ready for a mix of Latin alternative from indie rock and pop to hip hop and more, as well as sprinkling in iconic American rock gems through the eras. This is all recorded at Southern California's Latin Alt HD3 Studios, and I hope you enjoy.

Starting your morning off real nice and easy with music from the Latin pop duo Sin Bandera. That one's off of their second studio album, De Viaje, that was released in 2003. You just heard the song, Mientes También. And I hope you were able to catch Sin Bandera just last night at the Kia Forum. If you went on your own or if you won some tickets through us, well, we hope you had a lot of fun. But now it's time to get back into the swing of things. It's Monday morning. I'm Byron, the curator, and you're here starting your day off right with some cafecito. I'm here all the way till 1 p.m., and thank you so much for sticking around. Up next, we got the latest from the Womack Sisters, and they just announced a new show. They're going to be at the El Rey Theater on December 10th, and you can go to grab those tickets at axx.com. Let's get into something from their debut album, Didn't Mean Much to Me.

by mi gente. We got a groovy song from a band out of Mexico. They're called Dance OG, and you just heard one of their latest singles. It's called At Love, and you found it here on Bilingual Sounds, public radio for Southern California on 88.5 HD2, broadcasting live from the campus of California State University Northridge every single day. We're also syndicated at Avanza 88.3 KUB in Salt Lake City, Utah. And also every single week, if this is your first time tuning in, you know, every single week we have your opportunity at winning some free concert tickets. If you head over to our Instagram at Bilingual Sounds, you guys should try to enter for your chance at two tickets to see the Buena Vista Social Orchestra over

the Will Turn on November 8th. Up next in the mix, something from Maria Rosa Llorio, who is an Argentinian singer-songwriter. This song comes from 1986 from her fifth album, Puertos. Aquí tenemos Donde Van Mis Pies.

The MacCharmleys, they are a local band, and that's their song Crying, and you found it here on Cafecito. I'm Byron, the curator. I hope you're enjoying the selections that I prepared for you this Monday morning. I hope it's making your day a little bit better. That's always the mission. That's what I task myself with every single day when I turn on the mic, when I create this playlist for you. You know, this is the week. This is the week, y'all, and I know you probably are sick of me repeating myself over and over and over and over and over and over again, but it is very important. We're having a fundraising concert. We're trying to raise some money for this public radio station. We have recently had the loss of federal funding. We used to get a pretty good chunk from the CPB, which is the Corporation for Public Broadcasting, but due to some decisions in the White House, public radio stations and TV stations, PBS, NPR, and us have gotten taken away a lot of important and substantial money. 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Coming up next, one of those artists that is going to be performing, I got his new song up next. This song is an exclusive to Bilingual Sounds. It's currently unreleased. It's going to be released at the end of the month, but you get to hear it here first. Here's Octavio FG with Before You Go.

We got Ray Now y Omara Por Tu Hondo, two queens coming together to give you that song called Dando Vueltas, Dando Vueltas, Dando Vueltas, Dando Vueltas. Even the title of that song can get you a little dizzy, and you heard it here on Bilingual Sounds. I'm Byron, the curator, and we're going to move on with something new from a Colombian artist based in New York City. His name is Otto Bote, and here's a collaboration he did with Roshi. This one's called The In Between, and let the melodies just take over your body.

Colombian duo out of New York City, Salt Cathedral, with How Beautiful She Is, and that one is featuring Duendita. It can be found on Salt Cathedral's debut album, Charisma. I'm Byron, the curator. We're going to be jumping into the next hour of music, and coming up next, I got the latest from a local artist. Her name is Young Gatita, and she's also going to be performing our upcoming benefit show called Heritage Night, which is literally happening this weekend, this Saturday. So if you're looking for something fun to do with a great cause behind it, because proceeds of the tickets do go towards helping this radio station out. 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And I'm really excited because Young Gatita has recently announced that she's going to be going on a hiatus, and this is literally the last time you can catch her perform on a stage for a while. So let's get into this one. It's Young Gatita with Home Appliance.

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And we got Stevie Wonder en Español, and that's really him singing in Spanish. He took the time and effort to learn Spanish for that song to give all of our Latinos y Latinas a Spanish version. That is Mi Querido Amor, of course, the English version of My Sherry Amor. You're here on Cafecito. I'm Byron, the curator. This is 88.5 HD2, public radio for Southern California, broadcasting live from the campus of California State University, Northridge, every single day. We're also syndicated at Avanza 88.3 KUB in Salt Lake City, Utah. Let's get into this one. It's a really cool little mariachi cover of the Música Ligera from the all-women mariachi group Flor de Toloache.

0: Yeah, Sam.
1: Hey, have you talked to Mark lately?
0: I haven't really talked to him, but he looks pretty down.
2: He looks pretty down.
1: Yeah, well, maybe we should cheer him up then.
0: What do you suppose we should do?
1: Well, does he

We got new music from an artist. Her name is Sophie Royer, and you just heard Opium here on Cafecito. I'm Byron, the curator, and don't forget, we have your opportunity at winning some free concert tickets. Your chance to win two tickets to see the Buena Vista Social Orchestra over at the Wiltern on November 8th. That opportunity is waiting for you on our Instagram at Bilingual Sounds. Up next, I got a local music spotlight. It comes from one of my favorite groups called Introverted Funk. And I hope you dig them. I hope they become one of your favorites as well.

Hey, what's up, mi gente? This is Katsu, also from East LA. You're locked into Bilingual Sound Public Radio, and up next is one of my songs. I made it with love and a whole lot of feelings. Hope you vibe with it.

another local music spotlight for you. And didn't I tell you that we love showcasing our local talent here on Bilingual Sounds 88.5 HD2? That comes from Katsu also with his song Retail Therapy. And have you gotten wind that Katsu also is going to be performing our upcoming benefit show? It's happening this Saturday, October 3rd, over at the Paramount Theater in Boyle Heights. 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They're only $30. You can still get tickets at the door if you need some last minute plans, but with last minute plans, you always have to pay the price. There is going to be a little bit of an uptick in the price at the door, but get your early bird ticket price right now, $30. There's also seated tickets for $45. And remember, proceeds do go towards helping this public radio station out. We got something from Rawayana from their latest album, Donde Es El After. And this album is currently up for a Latin Grammy for Album of the Year. And I hope they win it because they're going to be playing at the Kia Forum 3 days after the Latin Grammys take place on November 12th. Let's get into it. Here's Como de Sol al Sol featuring Karim León and Grupo Frontera.

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1: Hola, you're listening to Avanza 88.3 on this Monday. I'm Edgar Zuniga. And I was looking at pictures from last year's Avanza party over the weekend, and honestly, it made me so excited because we get to do it all again next week, a week from Thursday, on October 15th. We're taking over Drift Lounge with five local DJs, including our own DJ Causita and Vibras del Lago, plus live performances from Chuck Soul and Eternal Loser for Avanza Live. 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

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Up next, we got something from Colombian artist Lido Pimienta from her latest album Caribeña. Here is Marea.

You're here on Cafecito. I'm Byron, the curator, your host here every day for you, 9 a.m. through 1 p.m. We got an awesome collaboration between Dolly Parton, Linda Ronstadt, and Emmylou Harris with Those Memories of You. Up next, we got a really cool cover of a Kate Bush song, Running Up That Hill, as reinterpreted by local artist Ali J. And Ali J is also performing our upcoming benefit show. It's happening this Saturday, October 3rd. 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

for you here on today's 11 a.m. Hip Hop 3 Block, kicking it off with What a Man from Salt and Peppa. And that one comes from their fourth studio album, Very Necessary, that was released in 1993. And every day at 11 a.m., we got the 11 a.m. Hip Hop 3 Block. And so two more coming your way. This next one comes from a Korean-Mexican artist, Yulia Song, with her collaboration with Emmy Smith. Esta se llama No Queda Nada.

All right, we got Ana Tijoux, an iconic and amazing, legendary Chilean hip-hop artist. And that's the title track of her album, 1976.

got new music from the duo Ibeyi with Hurry Hurry, and that is off of their newest album, Offering. I'm Byron, the curator, and I'm here with you every single day of the week, Monday through Friday, 9 a.m. through 1 p.m. Hope you're enjoying the mix of music. 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You'll really get the energy of her amazing voice. Let's get a little taste of that right now. Here is her song, It Wasn't You.

That's The Sincere's off of their newest album, Love Stories. You heard While You Were Sleeping here on Bilingual Sounds 85 HD2, Public Radio for Southern California. Have you checked out our Instagram today? We posted a new giveaway, by the way, if you didn't know. Every single week, we have your chance at winning some free concert tickets. And this week, we have your opportunity at 2 tickets to see Buena Vista Social Orchestra at the Wiltern, November 8th. It's on our Instagram. Go find out information there at Bilingual Sounds. Let's get into a really cool band called The Almighty Majestics. Here's their song, Amor Confuso.

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my God, that song and Echo Vandal in general just really appeases my punk rock innovations. I grew up on punk rock, so I really love the Hearst sound, especially being a newer artist. Oof, so good. That's a song called Molly off of her latest album, Looking for People to Unfollow. And now I'm super, super excited because she's going to be performing tonight at the Terragram Ballroom, but I'm not going tonight. I'm going tomorrow night. She's also performing tomorrow at the Terragram Ballroom. I got my ticket way long ago, even though it was very hard because that show sold out quick. But that shouldn't discourage you. There's many, many times, even from my own personal experience, that when you show up to a sold out show, just show up. Go to the box office or stand around asking folks if they got extra tickets. It's the determination that will get you in. But there's been many times where I show up without a ticket in hand and people have extra tickets. You know, sometimes their friends don't show up, or they bought an extra ticket thinking somebody else would take it. Sometimes you can get tickets at face value, or sometimes people are just giving it away. You just got to try. And if you don't get a ticket that night when you go, then you're back at step one. So I highly recommend and highly suggest for you, if you really want to see Echo Vandal live, you should just go to the show and cross your fingers that someone has an extra ticket just because their friend didn't show up or had other plans. I'm going to be going tomorrow night. I'm so excited. Up next in the mix, we got Santana with his song, Hold On.

We got a local music spotlight right there. Always a good time when they're in the mix. It's Twin C's with their Spanish language song, Luna. And you heard it here on Bilingual Sounds. Twin C's. They're one of my favorites. And they're going to be performing over at our benefit concert. Honestly, everybody on this lineup, there's 14 artists on this. They're all my favorites. I literally hand-selected the entire lineup. I curated it. And all these artists deserve your attention, deserve your presence. 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It's going to be a beautiful night. 14 artists, and it's a unique show because every artist is performing two songs, one original and one cover song. It's going to be a unique way to experience these artists, and there's nobody else doing that. So go to our website, bilingualsounds.org. Let's get into a Brazilian song up next. It comes from Tagua Tagua. Here is the song called Rao.

All right, y'all. All right. If you've been listening for the past couple of weeks, maybe even a month now, I've been doing this new thing where every day at 12 p.m., I'm doing this album spotlight where we get into three songs from a new album that I really, really been enjoying. We basically go through the entire album in three song chunks until we get to the very, very end. And we're getting into the new Hermanos Gutierrez album this week. It just got released on Friday, called Los Ojos del Condor. And they're also going to be performing with Jack Johnson October 11th over at the Hollywood Bowl. You just heard song number one off of the album called Canto Andino. Now let's get into the title track, which is song number two, Los Ojos del Condor.

Hey, how is it going? This is Esteban, one half of Hermanos Gutierrez, and I want to take this moment to say that public radio stations like Bilingual Sounds make it possible for music from underrepresented cultures to have a space to be heard. 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

right there, mi gente. Right there is song number 3 from the new album from Hermanos Gutierrez called Los Ojos de Condor. You just heard Alma Mia. The new album from Hermanos Gutierrez just got released on Friday, and they're also going to be performing with Jack Johnson at the Hollywood Bowl on October 11th. And that is this week's album spotlight. So all week long at 12 p.m., I'm going to be sharing 3 songs from this new album. We're basically going to be listening to the entire thing. So make sure you put that on your alarm so you don't miss tomorrow's. Up next, Cannibal and the Headhunters with Follow the Music.

My name is Marina Molli. I'm a Brazilian artist born in Brasilia and based in São Paulo. I've been making music and creating in Brazil's alternative scene for about 10 years. I've been mixing a little rock, art, poetry, and whatever else inspires me. Coming up next is one of my

here on 88.5 HD2, Public Radio for Southern California. I'm Byron, the curator, and that is music from the Brazilian psychedelic artist Marina Mole with Sonho de Vu from her new album Açucrem. Now we're going to jump into music from a Latin Grammy nominated artist. He's up for a couple nominations this year. His album La Vida Era Más Corta also up for Album of the Year. But let's hear the song number one from that album. This one's the one that introduces you into this new world for La Vida Era Más Corta. Here is Milo J with Bajo de la Piel.

Brazil, we got music from Mari Froes with her song Rio Lua here on Bilingual Sounds. I'm Byron, the curator, and you can find me here on my show Monday through Friday, 9 a.m. through 1 p.m. And I hope I'm appeasing your musical senses with these selections. I always put a lot of thought and effort into these playlists. Hopefully, it's making your day a little bit better. Let's get into something from a group that two of the members come from two different places. One from Paris, France, the other from Turkey, and they met in London. Here's Kid Sebastian with a song in Turkish called Metropolis.

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2: 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I'm Edgar Zúñiga. And I was looking at pictures from last year's Avanza party over the weekend, and honestly, it made me so excited because we get to do it all again next week, a week from Thursday, on October 15th. We're taking over Drift Lounge with five local DJs, including our own DJ Causita and Vibras del Lago, plus live performances from Chuck Soul and Eternal Loser for Avanza Live. 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

We got music from the New York City outfit Effers with their song Play Me. And Effers is going to be performing alongside Moby and Underworld over at the Brookside at the Rose Bowl on November 7th. Just keep that on your radar. Coming up next, I got brand new music from Kathy Palma desde Guatemala. And Kathy Palma is also performing our benefit concert. And she is flying from Guatemala to support public radio. That is dedication. And that is commitment. But will you be there to watch all these artists perform? They're all donating their time and efforts. 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All you got to do is click and tap on the Heritage Night banner, and it'll take you to our ticket portal. Let's get into the latest from Kathy Palma, Me Vas a Extrañar.

What a fun one, am I right? It's new music from Ray. You can come to expect really fun music from Ray. That's her new song, Joy, and it enlists the help of the artist Absolutely and the artist Ama. And you found it here first on Bilingual Sounds 88.5 HD3, where music discovery always at the forefront. Hope you've been enjoying my show. This has been another edition of Cafecito. I'm here 9 a.m. through 1 p.m. and I hope you'll join me again tomorrow, and we'll have fun all over again. I can guarantee it. 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Up next, I got a local music spotlight for you. It comes from Nate No Face. He's going to be releasing his new album very, very soon, called Tomorrow's World. And this is my current obsession. It's called I Hope It's Okay.

you just heard was dope, right? Well, that was one of my songs. What's up? This is Nate No Face, and I appreciate you listening to my music wherever you may be in the world. You're locked into Bilingual Sounds, a place that gives artists like me room to be real. So stick around, more music, more energy coming up. Let's go.

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Hola, ¿qué tal, mi gente? My name is Byron, the curator, and I'm the host of Cafecito, which is now proudly airing here on Avanza 88.3 KUUB, Salt Lake City, Utah. Get ready for a mix of Latin alternative from indie rock and pop to hip hop and more, as well as sprinkling in iconic American rock gems through the eras. This is all recorded at Southern California's Latin Alt HD3 Studios, and I hope you enjoy.

Starting your morning off real nice and easy with music from the Latin pop duo Sin Bandera. That one's off of their second studio album, De Viaje, that was released in 2003. You just heard the song, Mientes También. And I hope you were able to catch Sin Bandera just last night at the Kia Forum. If you went on your own or if you won some tickets through us, well, we hope you had a lot of fun. But now it's time to get back into the swing of things. It's Monday morning. I'm Byron, the curator, and you're here starting your day off right with some cafecito. I'm here all the way till 1 p.m., and thank you so much for sticking around. Up next, we got the latest from the Womack Sisters, and they just announced a new show. They're going to be at the El Rey Theater on December 10th, and you can go to grab those tickets at axx.com. Let's get into something from their debut album, Didn't Mean Much to Me.

right, mi gente, we got a groovy song from a band out of Mexico. They're called Dance OG, and you just heard one of their latest singles. It's called At Love, and you found it here on Bilingual Sounds, public radio for Southern California on 88.5 HD2, broadcasting live from the campus of California State University, Northridge, every single day. We're also syndicated at Avanza 88.3 KUB in Salt Lake City, Utah. And also every single week, if this is your first time tuning in, you know, every single week we have your opportunity at winning some free concert tickets. If you head over to our Instagram at Bilingual Sounds, you guys should try to enter for your chance at 2 tickets to see the Buena Vista Social Orchestra over at the Wiltern on November 8th. Up next in the mix, something from Maria Rosa Llorio, who is an Argentinian singer-songwriter. This song comes from 1986 from her 5th album, Puertos. Aquí tenemos Donde Van Mis Pies.

The Mac Charmleys, they are a local band, and that's their song Crying, and you found it here on Cafecito. I'm Byron, the curator. I hope you're enjoying the selections that I prepared for you this Monday morning. Hope it's making your day a little bit better. That's always the mission. That's what I task myself with every single day when I turn on the mic, when I create this playlist for you. You know, this is the week. This is the week, y'all, and I know you probably are sick of me repeating myself over and over and over and over and over and over again, but it is very important. We're having a fundraising concert. We're trying to raise some money for this public radio station. We have recently had the loss of federal funding. We used to get a pretty good chunk from the CPB, which is the Corporation for Public Broadcasting, but due to some decisions in the White House, public radio stations and TV stations, PBS, NPR, and us have gotten taken away a lot of important and substantial money. 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Coming up next, one of those artists that is going to be performing, I got his new song up next. This song is an exclusive to Bilingual Sounds. It's currently unreleased. It's going to be released at the end of the month, but you get to hear it here first. Here's Octavio FG with Before You Go.

0: Hey, what's up? This is Octavio FG, and you just got the chance to hear one of my songs. Thanks for listening. You can find me on Instagram, OctavioF.G, and give me a shout. 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
3: El Instituto de Inglés de la Universidad de Utah. 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

We got Right Now y Omara Por Tu Hondo, two queens coming together to give you that song called Dando Vueltas, Dando Vueltas, Dando Vueltas, Dando Vueltas. Even the title of that song can get you a little dizzy. And you heard it here on Bilingual Sounds. I'm Byron, the curator, and we're going to move on with something new from a Colombian artist based in New York City. His name is Otto Bote, and here's a collaboration he did with Roshi. This one's called The In Between, and let the melodies just take over your body.

Colombian duo out of New York City, Salt Cathedral, with How Beautiful She Is, and that one is featuring Duendita. It can be found on Salt Cathedral's debut album, Charisma. I'm Byron, the curator. We're going to be jumping into the next hour of music, and coming up next, I got the latest from a local artist. Her name is Young Gatita, and she's also going to be performing our upcoming benefit show called Heritage Night, which is literally happening this weekend, this Saturday. So if you're looking for something fun to do with a great cause behind it, because proceeds of the tickets do go towards helping this radio station out. 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And I'm really excited because Young Gatita has recently announced that she's going to be going on a hiatus, and this is literally the last time you can catch her perform on a stage for a while. So let's get into this one. It's Young Gatita with Home Appliance.

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0: from Rose Park to Glendale, West Valley to Magna, Kearns out to Ogden, Provo, Salt Lake, Todo lo demás. This is a station that sounds like Utah, like the Wasatch Front. Bilingual, local, real. If you're listening from your car, tu cocina, en el trabajo right now, this station is for you. Gracias por estar aquí. It means the world. Juntos, we're building something beautiful. La comunidad unida avanza.
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And we got Stevie Wonder en Español, and that's really him singing in Spanish. He took the time and effort to learn Spanish for that song to give all of our Latinos y Latinas a Spanish version. That is Mi Querido Amor, of course, the English version of My Sherry Amor. You're here on Cafecito. I'm Byron, the curator. This is 88.5 HD2, public radio for Southern California, broadcasting live from the campus of California State University, Northridge, every single day. We're also syndicated out of Avanza 88.3 KUB in Salt Lake City, Utah. Let's get into this one. It's a really cool little mariachi cover of the Música Ligera from the all-women mariachi group Flor de Toloache.

0: talked to Mark lately?
1: I haven't really talked to him, but he looks pretty down.
2: He looks pretty down.
0: Yeah, well, maybe we should cheer him up then.
1: What do you suppose we should do?
2: Well,

out new music from an artist. Her name is Sophie Royer, and you just heard Opium here on Cafecito. I'm Byron, the curator, and don't forget, we have your opportunity at winning some free concert tickets. Your chance to win two tickets to see the Buena Vista Social Orchestra over at the Wiltern on November 8th. That opportunity is waiting for you on our Instagram at Bilingual Sounds. Up next, I got a local music spotlight. It comes from one of my favorite groups called Introverted Funk. And I hope you dig them. I hope they become one of your favorites as well. Here's something called Out of Pocket.

Hey, what's up, mi gente? This is Katsu, also from East LA. You're locked into Bilingual Sound Public Radio, and up next is one of my songs. I made it with love and a whole lot of feelings. Hope you vibe with it.

another local music spotlight for you. And didn't I tell you that we love showcasing our local talent here on Bilingual Sounds 88.5 HD2? That comes from Katsu also with his song Retail Therapy. And have you gotten wind that Katsu also is going to be performing our upcoming benefit show? It's happening this Saturday, October 3rd, over at the Paramount Theater in Boyle Heights. 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A purchase of a ticket, proceeds do go towards helping this public radio station out. 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They're only $30. You can still get tickets at the door if you need some last minute plans, but with last minute plans, you always have to pay the price. There is going to be a little bit of a uptick in the price at the door, but get your early bird ticket price right now, $30. There's also seated tickets for $45. And remember, proceeds do go towards helping this public radio station out. We got something from Rawayana from their latest album, Donde Es El After. And this album is currently up for a Latin Grammy for Album of the Year. And I hope they win it because they're going to be playing at the Kia Forum 3 days after the Latin Grammys take place on November 12th. Let's get into it. Here's Como de Sol al Sol featuring Karim León and Grupo Frontera.

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1: 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I'm Edgar Zúñiga, and I'm here with Marcos Medina, who is our Avanza intern. How's it going, Marcos?
2: It's going great. Thank you for asking, Edgar. It's just another manic Monday, wishing it was Sunday. If you know, you know. Anyways, I'm Marcos, your favorite intern here at Avanza 88.3, here to tell you that you're doing great and to keep your head up, but also here to remind you that we have an annual Avanza Live party happening the 15th of October at the Drift Lounge. 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

And we got music from the Mexico City electronic duo Budaya with their latest song, Star. 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Up next, we got something from Colombian artist Lido Pimienta from her latest album, Caribeña. Here is Marea.

You're here on Cafecito. I'm Byron, the curator, your host here every day for you, 9 a.m. through 1 p.m. We got an awesome collaboration between Dolly Parton, Linda Ronstadt, and Emmylou Harris with Those Memories of You. Up next, we got a really cool cover of a Kate Bush song, Running Up That Hill, as reinterpreted by local artist Ali J. And Ali J is also performing our upcoming benefit show. It's happening this Saturday, October 3rd. 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

Coffee here on today's 11 a.m. Hip Hop 3 Block, kicking it off with What a Man from Salt and Peppa. And that one comes from their fourth studio album, Very Necessary, that was released in 1993. And every day at 11 a.m., we got the 11 a.m. Hip Hop 3 Block. And so two more coming your way. This next one comes from a Korean-Mexican artist, Yulia Song, with her collaboration with Emmy Smith. Esta se llama No Queda Nada.

All right, we got Ana Tijoux, an iconic and amazing, legendary Chilean hip-hop artist. And that's the title track of her album, 1977, or as she says it, 1977. And that about does it for today's 11 a.m. Hip Hop 3 Block. Hey, by the way, if you are enjoying the mix of music that you're listening on this public radio station, go download the Bilingual Sounds app in the App Store and Google Play. All you got to do is search for us by name, Bilingual Sounds, and you'll find us. That way you can take us everywhere and anywhere you go. Let's get into this one from the Mexican artist Gloria Trevi. This one comes from an album that was released in 1994, and at that point it was her fourth studio album, Más Turba Que Nunca. Here is Chica Embarazada.

We got new music from the duo Ibeyi with Hurry Hurry, and that is off of their newest album, Offering. I'm Byron, the curator, and I'm here with you every single day of the week, Monday through Friday, 9 a.m. through 1 p.m. Hope you're enjoying the mix of music. Coming up next, I got another local music spotlight for you and another artist that's going to be donating their time and efforts for this public radio station so we can raise a couple extra dollars so we can keep our operations running. 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You'll really get the energy of her amazing voice. Let's get a little taste of that right now. Here is her song, It Wasn't You.

That's The Sincere's off of their newest album, Love Stories. You heard While You Were Sleeping here on Bilingual Sounds 85 HD2, Public Radio for Southern California. Have you checked out our Instagram today? We posted a new giveaway, by the way, if you didn't know. Every single week, we have your chance of winning some free concert tickets. And this week, we have your opportunity at 2 tickets to see Buena Vista Social Orchestra at the Wiltern, November 8th. It's on our Instagram. Go find out information there at Bilingual Sounds. Let's get into a really cool band called The Almighty Majestics. Here's their song, Amor Confuso.

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my God, that song and Eka Vandal in general just really appeases my punk rock innovations. I grew up on punk rock, so I really love the Hearst sound, especially being a newer artist. Oof, so good. That's a song called Molly off of her latest album, Looking for People to Unfollow. And now I'm super, super excited because she's going to be performing tonight at the Terragram Ballroom, but I'm not going tonight. I'm going tomorrow night. She's also performing tomorrow at the Terragram Ballroom. I got my ticket way long ago, even though it was very hard because that show sold out quick. But that shouldn't discourage you. There's many, many times, even from my own personal experience, that when you show up to a sold out show, just show up. Go to the box office or stand around asking folks if they got extra tickets. It's the determination that will get you in. But there's been many times where I show up without a ticket in hand and people have extra tickets. You know, sometimes their friends don't show up, or they bought an extra ticket thinking somebody else would take it. Sometimes you can get tickets at face value, or sometimes people are just giving it away. You just got to try. And if you don't get a ticket that night when you go, then you're back at step one. So I highly recommend and highly suggest for you, if you really want to see Eka Vandal live, you should just go to the show and cross your fingers that someone has an extra ticket just because their friend didn't show up or had other plans. I'm going to be going tomorrow night. I'm so excited. Up next in the mix, we got Santana with his song, Hold On.

We got a local music spotlight right there. Always a good time when they're in the mix. It's Twin C's with their Spanish language song, Luna. And you heard it here on Bilingual Sounds. Twin C's. They're one of my favorites. And they're going to be performing over at our benefit concert. Honestly, everybody on this lineup, there's 14 artists on this. They're all my favorites. I literally hand selected the entire lineup. I curated it. And all these artists deserve your attention, deserve your presence. 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I highly encourage you to do so. It's going to be a beautiful night. 14 artists, and it's a unique show because every artist is performing two songs, one original and one cover song. It's going to be a unique way to experience these artists, and there's nobody else doing that. So go to our website, bilingualsounds.org. Let's get into a Brazilian song up next. It comes from Tagua Tagua. Here is the song called Rao.

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1: 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And honestly, my favorite part of this job is the messages and the feedback that you give us. 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
3: Hola gente linda, aquí les habla una mitad de los hermanos Gutiérrez. 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

All right, y'all. All right. If you've been listening for the past couple of weeks, maybe even a month now, I've been doing this new thing where every day at 12 p.m., I'm doing this album spotlight where we get into three songs from a new album that I've really, really been enjoying. We basically go through the entire album in three song chunks until we get to the very, very end. And we're getting into the new Hermanos Gutierrez album this week. It just got released on Friday, called Los Ojos del Condor. And they're also going to be performing with Jack Johnson October 11th over at the Hollywood Bowl. You just heard song number one off of the album called Canto Andino. Now let's get into the title track, which is song number two, Los Ojos del Condor.

Hey, how is it going? This is Esteban, one half of Hermanos Gutierrez, and I want to take this moment to say that public radio stations like Bilingual Sounds make it possible for music from underrepresented cultures to have a space to be heard. 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

Right there, mi gente, right there is song number 3 from the new album from Hermanos Gutierrez called Los Ojos de Condor. You just heard Alma Mia. The new album from Hermanos Gutierrez just got released on Friday, and they're also going to be performing with Jack Johnson at the Hollywood Bowl on October 11th. And that is this week's album spotlight. So all week long at 12 p.m., I'm going to be sharing 3 songs from this new album. We're basically going to be listening to the entire thing. So make sure you put that on your alarm so you don't miss tomorrow's. Up next, Cannibal and the Headhunters with Follow the Music.

here on 88.5 HD2 Public Radio for Southern California. I'm Byron, the curator, and that is music from the Brazilian psychedelic artist Marina Mole with Sonho de Vu from her new album Asucrim. Now we're going to jump into music from a Latin Grammy nominated artist. He's up for a couple nominations this year. His album La Vida Era Más Corta also up for album of the year. But let's hear the song number one from that album. This one's the one that introduces you into this new world for La Vida Era Más Corta. Here's Milo J with Bajo de la Piel.

from Brazil. We got music from Mari Froes with her song Rio Lua here on Bilingual Sounds. I'm Byron, the curator, and you can find me here on my show Monday through Friday, 9 a.m. through 1 p.m. And I hope I'm appeasing your musical senses with these selections. I always put a lot of thought and effort into these playlists. Hopefully, it's making your day a little bit better. Let's get into something from a group that two of the members come from two different places. One from Paris, France. The other from Turkey, and they met in London. Here's Kid Sebastian with a song in Turkish called Metropolis.

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1: Huntsman Mental Health Institute and University of Utah Health, brindando un continuo de atención para trastornos de salud mental y uso de sustancias para personas de todas las edades. 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
2: 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I'm Edgar Zúñiga. Our Avanza Live Party is officially 10 days away. And I was looking at pictures from last year's Avanza Party over the weekend. And honestly, it made me so excited because we get to do it all again next week, a week from Thursday on October 15th. We're taking over Drift Lounge with five local DJs, including our own DJ Causita and Vibras del Lago, plus live performances from Chuck Sol and Eternal Loser for Avanza Live. 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

We got music from the New York City outfit Effers with their song Play Me. And Effers is going to be performing alongside Moby and Underworld over at the Brookside at the Rose Bowl on November 7th. Just keep that on your radar. Coming up next, I got brand new music from Kathy Palma desde Guatemala. And Kathy Palma is also performing our benefit concert. And she is flying from Guatemala to support public radio. That is dedication. And that is commitment. But will you be there to watch all these artists perform? They're all donating their time and efforts. 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Let's get into the latest from Kathy Palma, Me Vas a Extrañar.

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It's new music from Ray. You can come to expect really fun music from Ray. That's her new song, Joy, and it enlists the help of the artist Absolutely and the artist Ama. And you found it here first on Bilingual Sounds 88.5 HD3, where music discovery always, always at the forefront. Hope you've been enjoying my show. This has been another edition of Cafecito. I'm here 9 a.m. through 1 p.m., and I hope you'll join me again tomorrow, and we'll have fun all over again. 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Up next, I got a local music spotlight for you. It comes from Nate No Face. He's going to be releasing his new album very, very soon, called Tomorrow's World. And this is my current obsession. It's called I Hope It's Okay.

you just heard was dope, right? Well, that was one of my songs. What's up? This is Nate No Face, and I appreciate you listening to my music wherever you may be in the world. You're locked into Bilingual Sounds, a place that gives artists like me room to be real. So stick around, more music, more energy coming up. Let's go.

0: This week in Utah, new data shows a major increase in ICE arrests across northern Utah. More than 300 arrests a month since President Trump returned to office. Also in Utah, Bears Ears and Grand Staircase Escalante are heading back to court as conservation and tribal groups challenge the president's decision to reduce both national monuments. And on a much lighter note, the 9th and 9th whale has a new look. This is La Mesa, donde hablamos de todo. Nothing is off the table. Let's get into it. Hola, I'm Edgar Zúñiga.
1: And I'm Karina Linares.
0: And this is La Mesa. Karina, there's so much to talk about. But first, how do you feel about summer basically coming to an end? I'm feeling the fall vibes.
1: I am too. Yes, Edgar. I mean, I am so sad summer is over, but I love Halloween. I love fall. I love all the spooky vibes. So I'm not super, super sad about it. What about you?
0: Yeah, I mean, honestly, fall is my favorite time of year. I love to see the leaves starting to change colors, and I think the temperature is really nice. Like, it was really hot this summer.
1: It was so hot.
0: Like, I love the summer, but it was really hot. So, I mean, so I'm hoping the fall lasts a long time before we enter into winter.
1: Absolutely, yeah. I hope so, too. And I hope that we get a long fall and it doesn't get cold too early, but we'll see how it goes.
0: So we want to start with these numbers.
1: Yeah, so these numbers really stood out to me because we talk so much about immigration enforcement nationally, but this is happening right here in Utah. New federal data shows ICE has been averaging more than 10 arrests a day in northern Utah since President Trump has returned to office.
0: So that's more than 10 a day. That's more than 300 arrests every month here in Utah.
1: To put that into perspective, during the final 2 years of the Biden administration, ICE was averaging about 2.5 arrests per day in northern Utah, around 76 a month. So the pace of arrests has increased significantly.
0: In June alone, ICE made 496 arrests in northern Utah. That's more than 16 people every single day, and it's the highest monthly number in the most recent data, as reported by our sister station KUER and the Salt Lake Tribune.
1: Right, and I think what's even more notable is when you look at these arrests and where they're happening, West Valley has seen more ICE arrests than any other city in Utah, more than 1,100 arrests over the last 20 months. And that's our community. I mean, that's right here.
0: I mean, absolutely. And I think that what men in our community are feeling, I mean, we get messages all the time through social media, you know, about a loved one being detained or being in ICE custody. And so these numbers speak to that. And Salt Lake City ranks second in terms of ICE arrests. Also, St. George has had a significant number of arrests. So when it comes to Spanish Fork, for example, their population is about 50,000 people. Data shows 767 ICE arrests over this time period. Now, the numbers tell us, you know, one part of the story. It kind of helps us understand the scope and the frequency of these ICE arrests, but they don't necessarily tell us, you know, what it's like for people in our community, especially those who are concerned about themselves or their loved ones, or once they've been detained, what that is like. And so it's important to remember that each of these numbers is a person and a family that is going through, you know, this.
1: Right. Yeah. Humanizing the numbers is really, really important. And immigrants arrested by ICE under the Trump administration have been less likely to already have a criminal conviction than the people arrested during the last 2 years of the Biden administration. And at the same time, they're more likely to have criminal charges pending against them. Pending charges are not the same as a conviction.
0: Absolutely. That's, I think, very important to highlight. Now, the Trump administration has made increased immigration enforcement, as we know, a major priority. And the administration argues that this approach is necessary to enforce immigration law and improve public safety. But, you know, the question that is asked to us over and over are, what is the public safety threat of the majority of the people who are being arrested and detained by ICE?
1: Yeah, absolutely.
0: Now, on another note, the Trump administration said last week that roughly 170,000 Salvadorans will get to keep TPS for now. That's temporary protected status. Those protections were scheduled to expire on September 9th. This is a relief for many Salvadoreño families here in the U.S., including right here in Utah. So for many Salvadoreños who thought they were losing TPS, I think this is a sigh of relief.
1: Right. And immigration isn't the only Utah issue making national news this week. Two places that have been at the center of a political and legal fight for almost a decade are once again heading back to court. Bears Ears and Grand Staircase Escalante.
0: Yes, conservation and tribal groups are challenging President Trump's July decision to reduce both national monuments by 90%. Patagonia environmental groups like Sierra Club and tribal groups have now filed lawsuits challenging the Bears Ears and Grand Staircase Escalante proclamations. The White House says the smaller boundaries protect the land while making other federal lands available for additional uses. Meanwhile, at least two mining claims over these lands have already been filed. So that's a lot to talk about, which we'll be doing shortly.
1: Yes, we'll do a deep dive on reactions to the White House proclamations and why these lands matter so much to so many Utahns.
0: Including indigenous groups.
1: Yes.
0: Now, on a lighter note, many of you may know the ninth and ninth whale, you know, La Ballena Colorida.
1: Yes, one of Salt Lake's newest and most talked about landmarks.
0: I mean, one of my personal favorites. Well, local artist Ji-Yun Lee Lodge was chosen to paint the ninth and ninth whale. So it's having a new mural, basically new art on it. The new artwork is called Open Your Eyes, and it's pretty different. You know, the previous design was basically like rainbow colors. Now it's blue, white, and pink, and it's supposed to like resemble curves of wave and water.
1: Yes, yeah, I am so excited. I haven't seen it completely finished yet, but I did see the pink, white, and blue base colors, and it looked just like the trans flag, which I thought was cute, but I think it is a beautiful representation of the water and the sunset and just all the beautiful nature and landscapes that Utah has.
0: Yeah, I'm really looking forward to it being completed, but it looks very serene.
1: Yes,
0: and
1: yes.
0: I do agree. I mean, and a lot of people online are saying that it does look like the trans flag colors. So just very inclusive and something that everyone in Salt Lake will be able to enjoy when they're walking or driving around 9th and 9th.
1: Or running a marathon around it.
0: Oh, that's true. There is. Could you imagine? I think it was 570 or 670 times that they ran around the whale.
1: I think I would lose my mind, honestly.
0: Yeah, I mean, I think, yeah.
1: By the end of it, I'd be like speaking to the whale or something.
0: Right, probably. I'd be like, the whale would be speaking to me. I think that's what would happen. Well, let us know what you think about the whale's new look. And we also have something really exciting we want to talk about. We have two events coming up, including our annual party. So this Friday, September 18th, we have La Mesa Live. That's going to be a panel with DJs, local DJs, including Avanza DJs, which is really exciting. That will be at the Utah Cultural Celebration Center at 7 p.m. this Friday. If you're interested in going, please RSVP. You can message us on social media at Avanza Utah. It should be a great night, right?
1: Yes, I am so excited, and it is a chance to see La Mesa live. So this is the first time we're doing this, first of its kind, and we're just really, really excited.
0: Yeah, you'll be able to join the roundtable conversation and see it happening. So we're really excited to bring that to you. And then on Thursday, October 15th, we have our annual party, Avanza Live. It will be at Drift Lounge, like last year, and we are going to have more DJs than last time. We're really excited. Our own DJ Causita will be DJing. We'll also have Vibras del Lago, DJ Chispa, Lenny, Danny Elvis, and performances by Eternal Loser and Chuck Soul, who we will interview later in this show.
1: Yes, and I am so excited, Edgar. For those of you listening at home, this is something you do not want to miss. It is going to be incredible. Una noche de baile, which I am super excited about.
0: And honestly, this is all thanks to you. It's thanks to listeners like you. Gracias por avanzar con nosotros. And we look forward to seeing you at these two events. Well, we've got a lot to get into, so we'll be right back. This is La Mesa on Avanza 88.3.

0: Welcome back to La Mesa. I'm Karina Linares here with Edgar Zuniga, and today we're talking about something that you might have heard in national headlines a few weeks ago. We're chatting about the future of Bears Ears and Grand Staircase Escalante National Monuments right here in Utah.
1: And if you've ever driven through southern Utah, you have definitely seen these incredible landscapes. I mean, they're covered in otherworldly cliffs, canyons, mesas, and truly some of the most beautiful views of the state. For the tribal nations who are connected to these lands, these places are much more than just beautiful landscapes. They hold thousands of years of history, culture, ceremony, and family. And right now, the future of some of these lands is once again being debated.
0: In July, President Trump signed proclamations that significantly reduced the size of Bears Ears and Grand Staircase Escalante National Monuments, opening millions of acres to potential mining and energy development. The administration also dissolved the Bears Ears Commission, which gave representatives from five tribal nations a formal role in helping guide the stewardship of Bears Ears. So today, we want to understand what these changes actually mean, and we're diving into why these lands are so important to tribal nations and conservation groups, and what happens next.
1: We should point out that President Trump's decision has the support of Utah's entire congressional delegation, as well as other organizations like the Utah Farm Bureau. They argue that previous monument boundaries went beyond what the Antiquities Act intended. We'll discuss all of that. Joining us now are organizations that have been closely involved in efforts to protect Utah's public lands. We're joined by Diana Haro, the Southern Utah Wilderness Alliance's organizing director, and Comunidad Latina organizer and legal director Steve Block. The Southern Utah Wilderness Alliance, or SUWA, working full-time to defend America's Red Rock Wilderness. And we're also joined by HEAL Utah's Executive Director, Lexi Tuttingham. HEAL stands for the Healthy Environment Alliance of Utah. And HEAL Utah has fought to safeguard our air quality, championing clean energy initiatives, among other initiatives. And we're also joined virtually by Autumn Gillard, coordinator of the Grand Staircase Escalante Intertribal Coalition. Thank you all for being here with us today.
2: Thank you for having us.
3: Yeah, thanks.
4: Good to be here.
0: All right, so let's start with the basics. For someone who's maybe never been to southern Utah or doesn't know much about these places, what exactly are Bears Ears and Grand Staircase Escalante National Monuments?
4: Maybe Autumn?
5: Sure. I think that for somebody that has not been to southern Utah to understand, particularly I'm going to speak on Grand Staircase, is to understand that it is more than a situated acreage of public lands and a national monument. It is a part of a larger ecosystem that is intertwined with many different tribal nations and their cultural landscape and their traditional views and theological connections to the natural world.
1: Now, you mention the significance of these sites. Tribal leaders and indigenous communities have been fighting to protect these sites. This isn't new. Why are these sites specifically considered sacred and culturally significant to the communities and peoples who have always inhabited this part of Utah?
5: Yeah, that's a really great question. I think that, you know, what makes these sites so significant is that, you know, a lot of times you'll hear individuals refer to archaeological sites or cultural sites as being abandoned, ruins, or deserted. But for Native people, these places are living. They have a personhood. They have a spirit. And they are connected to us through song, ceremony, dance, prayer, and pilgrimage. And so with that connection, it's really important to understand that preserving cultural sites is acknowledging and preserving Native American history within the greater United States.
0: And I'm happy that you brought up stewardship and sovereignty. We're going to be diving into that in just a little bit here. But let's start with what has happened recently. So the Trump administration signed proclamations reducing the size of both Bears Ears and Grand Staircase Escalante. So what exactly changed, and what does that mean for these spaces?
2: Well, I'll take a shot at that. So when the president signed these new executive orders, he significantly downsized the Grand Staircase Escalante and Bears Ears National Monuments. On the Grand Staircase side, the monument was 1.9 million acres of federal public land. Trump cut that down to 181,000 acres, so about a 90% reduction. And on the Bears Ears side, that monument is about 1.3 million acres, and Trump downsized it to only 121,000 acres. So we're talking really dramatic cuts to these national monuments. And among other things, what we're going to see soon, what we're already starting to see a little bit of, are new mining claims in the monuments. The full extent of the monuments, the 1.9, 1.3 million acres, were off limits to new mining claims, things like uranium or other so-called hard rock minerals that you would go and explore for. The monuments were closed to that activity. And the lands that Trump cut out, so about 3 million acres in the middle of September, are going to be open to that kind of activity again. And on the ground, that means, you know, you're going to see more trucks, more air pollution, more road construction, you know, real on-the-ground impacts that will cause damage to the sorts of things that we heard Autumn talk about, as well as to the native flora, fauna, the fossil resources that are in these monuments. And that's just one example of, I think, some of the changes that may now be headed our way.
3: If I can add in a little bit there. So we know that there's been a history of a lot of abandoned uranium mining and other types of mining in this area. There are over 500 abandoned uranium mines on the Navajo Nation alone.

0: water systems.
1: I would like to add something to that. I think that something that's important for listeners to understand is that, you know, you keep hearing this narrative from, you know, Utah legislators, as well as, you know, from the presidential administration, that ranchers and farmers, you know, were being pushed out of this monument, or they weren't able to interact with the landscape. But when you look at the percentile of individuals that were allowed to graze their cattle within the Grand Staircase Escalante National Monument boundaries, it's over 80% of the landscape prior to the reduction that individuals were able to pull permits and to graze their cattle on. When you look at the landscape of Grand Staircase in particular, you know, from like an aerial viewpoint, mass amounts of this landscape has been completely overgrazed because of the amount of cattle that has been affecting the ground. And so I think that, you know, when we're thinking in terms of, you know, people missing out on their ride and their ability to farm and ranch, it really isn't true. And, you know, it really isn't true that their voices were not heard and consulted when this monument went through a resource management plan. There were public scoping meetings held in, you know, Garfield County, Kane County, and the rooms were stock full of local ranchers expressing their concerns and their viewpoints on how they thought their public land should be managed. And so there really was more of a scale that was leaning to accommodate ranchers, and now even more so, more accommodations are going to be coming out.
2: And now the administration has argued that opening these lands can create jobs and maybe strengthen economic development. But what is getting left out of this conversation, especially when we talk about long-term impacts on health and the environment?
3: I think there's two things there. I'll just start off and hand it off to the others. You know, on the one hand, as Lexi said, this mining, this extractive industry is boom bust. And what we've seen, what the numbers show, the data, is that having these national monuments in place for Grand Staircase, for Bears Ears, has real positive on-the-ground benefits for local communities who then aren't subject to the boom-bust economy of mining or drilling or logging, and instead have a durable economy that relies on having a federal workforce, on having hotels and restaurants and guides and outfitters. And that data, I think, is irrefutable. And so that side of the equation, I think, is important to highlight, that local communities benefit from having the monuments there. And that's why really you see overwhelming support from the gateway towns. I don't know, maybe Autumn or Lexi or Deanna could talk about what some of the impacts are from the downsizing.
0: Yeah, I'll just speak briefly to some of the health impacts that I see. So within these boom and bust cycles, the primary people who we see getting rich from those are investors and these large companies, as well as just adding on to the compounding effects of, you know, a lack of water, a lack of clean air that we see throughout our Southwest as we see more and more climate change impacts come to bear.
4: Now, go ahead,
1: Autumn. Yeah, I think something to add is when we're looking at, you know, economics and how they're related to Grand Staircase, Garfield County at an estimate generates approximately $200 million in direct visitor spending, and which generates back to the state of Utah. And this funding is split between, you know, places like Bryce Canyon National Park and Grand Staircase Escalante National Monument. So there really is this large lump of some money that is generated through visitor experience and tourism. But when you're thinking about the introduction and the extractiveness of the mining industry that's going to come in these areas, I think that, you know, particularly small rural Utah families that live in Garfield County, that live in Kane County, should really take a deep thought about the legacy that they speak on and their generational connection that they speak on as Euro-American descendants and pioneer descendants that came to reside in this area. And that was that they had moved here to take care of these landscapes because they believed that it was a part of their Zion. And when you're bringing things like mining extraction, that is habitually hurting the natural environment. That in a sense is hurting your heaven on earth.

0: you know, with all of the pollutants that's going to come, it's going to start to affect cattle. It's going to start to affect humans. It's also going to start to affect water. We're in an area that's very arid, and you think about how much mines utilize water. What are we going to do in an already big water crisis when big mines start to set up in this monument? And again, you know, just to reiterate, a lot of these permittees are not from the United States. You know, they're from out of the country that are pulling these permits and coming into the United States to extract our resources and then leave us with the damage.
1: Speaking of that, Autumn, you know, the president specifically points out to uranium, like has been mentioned, and other minerals, saying that these resources aren't just an economic issue, but also a national security issue. Senator Mike Lee says that, in his words, millions of acres have been locked up from rural communities. What would you say to people who, you know, agree with the congressional delegation?
0: Well, I think one thing that I would say, you know, regarding that local voices have been left out or whatnot, is that, what about the Native voices? What about the Native Americans that are citizens of these counties and citizens of the state of Utah? You know, where is our acknowledgement about our voices and our input? And as well as, you know, Senator Lee understanding that the United States federal government has an obligation to tribal nations in consultation, and that it is the federal trust responsibility for the government to communicate with tribes, to hear our voices, to understand, you know, our perspectives. You know, I think that when we're thinking of non-Native communities, when we look at data and statistical information, we've seen results where Utahns are in complete opposition of this decision that was made. And we're also left out of a public scoping commenting period that the state of Utah's legislators felt the need to go to Washington, D.C. and make an agreement with the presidential administration without consulting the citizens of Utah or even the other American citizens that deserve the right to express their interest in their public lands.
1: Yes, and I think it's important to note that 71% of Utahns, according to polling, disagree with this decision. When we come back, we're going to take a closer look into indigenous sovereignty and also the environmental stewardship of our lands here in Utah. We'll be right back.
2: Oye, un favor rápido, saca tu teléfono ahora mismo, descarga la aplicación gratis de Avanza 88.3 y también puedes ponernos como tu preset en el carro. 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Vamos.

0: thank you so much for joining us. We are back here on La Mesa. So let's just jump right back into it. Another major change was the dissolution of the Bears Ears Commission. So for folks who aren't familiar with that, what was the commission and what role did it play?
1: Go ahead, Steve.
2: I'll take a swing at it. So the Bears Ears Commission was identified in the first Bears Ears proclamation. So that was from President Obama in 2016. President Trump pretty quickly struck at the monument and downsized it significantly and undid the commission in 2017, restored in 2021 by Biden. And that's really when the Bears Ears Commission had a chance to bloom. Five sovereign nations, so Navajo Nation, Hopi Tribe, Zuni Tribe, Ute Indian Tribe, and Ute Mountain Ute Tribe, formed the commission. They're also a part of what's called Bears Ears Intertribal Coalition, who had been advocating for Bears Ears Monument for years in advance of the first time that Obama had established the monument. The proclamations really called on a commission to engage and inform the federal land management agencies like the Bureau of Land Management, the Forest Service, for how to incorporate traditional indigenous knowledge into how the monument would be managed, Bears Ears Monument, to take advantage of these centuries, millennia of tribal knowledge, for how to make the landscape sustainable, for how to make sure that the cultural landscape was preserved for current, for future generations, to allow the nations to continue to live and enjoy and experience it, and to continue to conduct their ceremonies. Like Autumn said, this isn't, I think Anglos often talk about it in the past tense, but as I think Autumn laid out, it is a very much present tense thing. And at the highest level, the Bears Ears Commission was set up to work in a co-management, co-stewardship way with these federal agencies to make sure on a day-in, day-out basis that tribal nations were engaged in a part of the management and the decision-making for those lands.
0: And can you tell me a little bit more about why that stewardship is so important, especially in including these tribal nations?
2: Well, I am going to segue to Autumn now and let her, because Perfect. I feel like it's the same or similar on the Grand Staircase.
0: Okay, yeah.
3: Yeah, you know, one of the things that's really important in understanding, you know, the significance of integrating traditional indigenous knowledge into public lands management is that, one, it acknowledges, you know, the affiliated tribes to a particular landscape as the first stewards of that space. And as the first stewards of those landscapes, tribes have generational knowledge on how to best manage these landscapes from a holistic conservation perspective. But also to be able to manage these landscapes by taking, you know, traditional ecological knowledge and marrying it with westernized science. And that is really the formula to create a bridge between communities and a bridge between the federal government and tribal nations. And it also upholds, you know, for some tribes, treaty obligations that their ancestors had agreed upon with some of their ancestral landscapes, you know, and that was welcoming others into their original territories and saying, yes, we agree to share this place with you under these clauses. And, you know, I think that when we look at traditional ecological knowledge within a framework of a management system, it really helps public lands blossom even more, not only in a science sense, but in an education sense, because then people are being educated about the native people of this country, which is very important because, as Steve mentioned, lots of times we are looked at as people of the past. You know, we are looked at that we don't exist anymore. And it is really this theory of you know, Indian erasure, or, you know, the vanishing Indian. This is really popular during the turn of the century, that we no longer exist and people must come uphold things for us. But we are living today and we are existing. And as much as our traditions are held close to our heart, we are also contemporary people, and we understand that systems need to move, and we should be allowed to participate in that process.
1: I also want to highlight that Bears Ears was significant because it was the first of its kind to be spearheaded, you know, in its creation by tribal nations, and then it set the model for subsequent monuments. You know, in a way, back then, when Obama designated it, it was a starting point to rectify a lot of the horrific history of the way that public lands had been managed before. So I echo Autumn's sentiment of that erasure, right? This is very deliberate.
4: And now, you know, you mentioned the Obama administration, Obama, Trump, Biden, Trump too. This back and forth and this uncertainty, that must have an impact on tribal communities and those who defend these lands and, you know, environmentalist groups. What would you say is that impact? And how do you plan for the future when the boundaries and the rules and everything just changes constantly?
1: I feel like we're still trying to answer that question ourselves.
2: I think that's right.
1: But having that ultimate goal of seeing these lands protected, regardless of who's in power, does not deter us. Knowing that, for instance, organizations like SUA have been around for many, many years through different ways of, through different other challenges. Like, so we will outlast this administration and work every day to lay that groundwork to be ready for when things go back.
2: When Congress authorized the president to establish a national monument, that's a one-way grant of authority. It's a grant of authority to establish monuments so they can be conserved for current and future generations to enjoy. And it didn't come with the power to attack or dismantle them. And that's sort of the driving force that we're in court to essentially enforce that mandate, that the Antiquities Act is not the authority to attack or destroy a national monument. It's that the president's acted outside his authority. So Congress, when it passed this law, the Antiquities Act of 1906, it's that law where Congress said, we're going to delegate a slice of our authority over the public lands, our being Congress's authority, to the president to establish a monument. It did not come with the power to undo a monument. So when the president acted here last month to attack the Grand Staircase and Bears Ears National Monuments, he didn't have authority for that. So he was acting unlawfully outside the scope of any authority, like, you know, frankly, so many things that Trump does. And now the game is to enforce what the law says in court.
5: Yeah. And just to add to that, I think something of the through line here is that when Obama first designated this monument, it was in collaboration with these five tribes. It was in collaboration with all sorts of different interests. There were not major mineral deposits that were actually included within the monument because it was a compromise at the end of the day. Not everything that maybe conservationists, not everything that perhaps tribal nations asked for was in that original monument. And so as we go forward and as we saw that resource management plan be developed over the intervening years during the Biden administration, there was a huge amount of input, as Autumn mentioned, from ranching community, from tribal nations, from a lot of other folks who have a stake in this landscape. And I think the steadiness that we need is that vision of the work that's already gone in order to make sure that these stakeholders that were brought together are not further polarized by these sort of arbitrary decisions.
0: All right. And when we talk about this uncertainty, we've seen that the tribal designations and the signs have been taken down. What does that mean for Indigenous sovereignty and for the representation of Native people and these tribal nations?
3: Yeah, I think that one thing that it symbolizes by including the tribal seals on the signage is that it is a display of that partnership that that particular monument has with the affiliated tribes, in this case being Bears Ears. But I think for tribal nations, it's also showing, you know, good faith effort that the government is taking an initiative to include them into visual cues of their public lands. And so, you know, as you're entering in Bears Ears, you would see this beautiful sign that included the tribal nations, which also helps educate visitors about their public lands to say, hey, these are the tribes connected to these places, and these are what their tribal seals look like. But it's also showing that tribal sovereignty is being exercised and elevated to the level that it should be, that tribal governmental systems are being recognized as full consults to the government as well as to presidential administrations.
2: So I think taking down the signs is really one of the first and most concrete examples we're seeing on the ground of these changes. I mean, Autumn talked about erasure of the tribal nations. This is a facet of that. This is trying to, you know, both erase the tribal nations, their engagement with the monuments, and I think trying to erase the footprint of the monument on the ground, that people don't know that they exist, that you're entering into a fundamentally different landscape and place. And, you know, it's the group of the people who are here this afternoon to carry that message forward, to make sure that we don't forget that we know that these places matter, and the landscapes, the cultural landscapes matter. And yeah, that's, I think, the work that the people here are doing every day.
0: Now, for people who are listening who care about this but don't know where to start, what can they do?
1: I'll go first, and then Autumn can maybe talk about organizations that the public can support down in her area. But up here in Salt Lake, and I guess really across the state, we are encouraging folks to let their representatives know.
3: Yeah, I think that a couple of ways that folks can stay involved and engage and raise awareness about these topics is, you know, exactly that, is contacting your local offices, your senators, your congresspeople, and telling them why, you know, it is important for these landscapes to be maintained and protected. And what we're seeing of this result of this downsizing is not something that reflects, you know, individuals' viewpoints about their public lands. I think for the tribal nations and the affiliated coalitions, the best way to support us, you know, is social media is very large right now. Our websites are out, so you can look up the Grand Staircase Escalante Intertribal website. We also have a Facebook and an Instagram page that you're able to follow.
1: And I would also add, like, stay informed. Like,
2: well, I think, you know, fundamentally that Trump's actions here are not the final word. More than 71% of Utahns support these national monuments. You can't find 71% of Utahns to agree on most anything. And it's this love and appreciation for public lands and these landscapes, I think, that is going to sustain us in this time and is also going to, you know, see us through.
3: Yeah, I think for me, thinking 20 years ahead, well, even not just 20, I'm going to say 60 days ahead. You know, I think that something that can be acknowledged is that this was a very huge wrong. But we as humans, we can have faults. We can make mistakes. You know, none of us are perfect. And as history will reflect back on this time, I want my future descendants of the Southern Paiute people to see that we were here on the forefront fighting for our ancestral lands, and that we did not give up, and that we are always a people of stewardship and kindness and peace-heartedness. And that my hope is that in the future, future generations of all people can visit these beautiful public lands and be able to look up and see the Milky Way that I've seen it 20 years in the past before them.
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0: You've been listening to La Mesa on Avanza 88.3. Stay with us. When we come back, we'll have a brand new local artist feature that you definitely don't want to miss. Thank you so much for joining us. We'll be right back.
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0: Welcome back to La Mesa here on Avanza 88.3. I'm Karina Linares here with Edgar Zuniga, and I am so thrilled about our featured local artist today.
1: We are bringing you an incredible musician who is making his mark here in Utah with his unique blend of Mexican-American psychedelic folk and rock. His music is deeply connected to his ancestry, using sound and storytelling to reclaim, celebrate, and share his roots and the stories that have shaped him. So welcome, Chuck Sol. We are thrilled to have you on La Mesa today.
2: Awesome. Thank you for having me, y'all.
0: Thank you for being here. All right, so let's just dive right in. Tell us how you got started with music. When did you first start having an interest? And did you always want to be a performer? Like, was that always on your mind?
2: Yes. I knew I always wanted to be a performer. Mm-hmm. I love being on stage. However, I started off playing the piano. So I was in the classical music. Okay. My parents sang a lot of opera growing up. My mom played a lot of Claude Debussy growing up. And
1: oh,
2: so
1: my favorite.
2: I'm not really great with words, but I am great with music. That's how I like to communicate. And so I started off playing the piano, and then I ended up writing a few years later when I was after like, I think 11 or 12. I started writing music around that area, around that time. But then after that, I started delving into the indie film scene. And so there were short films. There was like LDS films that I made when I was a kid, back when I used to be LDS. I'm not anymore. And I used to do a lot of that. So I had a dream wanting to compose music, film score. But then I think it's more recently, honestly, within the last 4 to 5 years that I decided actually want to like perform on stage with a band, because then I started writing music and really fell in love with a lot of the Mexican rock and roll, or you know, rock and roll legends like Maná, and rock and roll legends here in the U.S. like Mexican American like Carlos Santana, but also, you know, you got Led Zeppelin, Jimi Hendrix, obviously super huge, and that sparked a whole other like trail for me to take, and I've been on that journey ever since.
1: We were lucky to see you perform recently at Voices in Bloom in downtown Salt Lake. Your performance, it was amazing. Everybody was dancing and so energized, but also you had really powerful messages and really connecting it, as you said, to your ancestry, to your roots. Talk to us about what it's like for you when you're on stage, and why are those messages and those stories so important for you?
2: Well, for me, stories are everything. I think community and stories, I've learned, is like, it's kind of like my religion. It's like, I think that when we stand together, that we can get anything done. When we mobilize, we can get anything done. So community, being able to share stories, like we've been doing it since the dawn of time. And I think that for me personally, people might disagree, but I think the best way to tell stories is through art. And that can be any type of art. For me, my art happened to be music. And so when I was performing on stage, I always, every time I perform on stage, I like to share a little bit of my story, but also the story of where the songs came from, and hopefully tell the stories of my ancestors too, that, you know, weren't able to be told.
0: Yeah, and Chuck Sol is also such a beautiful name. Tell us how you came up with that and what does it mean?
2: Yeah, so, well, for starters, my parents used to always call me Chuck when I was a kid. Mm-hmm. Chuckito or Chuck.
0: Oh, cute.
2: And so, like, that always has been my name ever since I was a kid, really. And it, in a kind of cool, serendipitous way, we would always travel to the Yucatan Peninsula. Mm-hmm. We have a lot of family there. A lot of family in Mexico City, too. However, I was always fascinated, deeply fascinated by the Mayan ruins there. And we went to one of the Mayan ruins that was dedicated to actually Chakmul, who is the spirit of the rain. And I was like, wait, I've always been called Chak. And I had a really deep and personal experience where, you know, I prayed to the rain like my ancestors used to. And there was an insane rainstorm afterwards. And I was like, okay. This is my path. Like, I'm communing with the spirits like my ancestors used to, which is such a weird thing to kind of talk about now. And a lot of people might not, you know, might have differing opinions, but for me, it's a deeply personal thing. So Chuck, meaning the spirit of the rain or the divine feminine, because I like to bring a lot of the divine feminine in everything that I do, but also integrating the divine masculine, Sol, the sun.
0: Mm-hmm.
2: And so to me, it represents the duality of life and the duality in all things.
0: Wow, that's so beautiful.
1: Being able to connect with, you know, traditions and a spirituality that has existed for generations and generations that, you know, continues to live on. So we loved your song Nopal in particular, and it kind of goes along with the themes that we've been talking about here. For those who do not know, tell us why you named the song Nopal. Nopal is like a cactus, right?
2: Mm-hmm.
1: And so explain to us why you named the song that and how that song to you celebrates your Mexican and indigenous roots.
2: Yeah, that's honestly, that's a great question. Like with Nopal, so definitely a lot of interpretations to the phrase Cara de Nopal. It can be used for people who reject their indigenous roots, who reject their Mexican heritage. But also, a lot of people don't know that the phrase is actually rooted in racism, because it still has the racist undertones of, okay, tienes una cara de nopal, insinuating that, you know, to have indigenous features makes you stupid, kind of, or it makes you lesser, which is a huge theme in Mexico. There's a lot of racism in Mexico towards people who have darker skin, who have indigenous features. And so there's always those undertones of racism and discrimination. For me, a big part of writing Nopal was to reclaim my indigenous ancestry. It was to reclaim the beauty in those indigenous features specifically, because it is beautiful to have darker skin. It is beautiful to have indigenous features, you know, the nose, the side profile, the stature, you know, everything, just like the body type, whatever. And so I wrote that to reclaim that. It was a really personal song for me, but also my family, because my dad has even more indigenous features, and a lot of people would always demean him in that way, and so that doesn't feel good. But also, I was like, why should we be demeaned for that? Like, that's something that's beautiful. It's something that should be celebrated. And so, to me, that song, it's really reclaiming the beauty in our indigenous heritage, even if we're not fully indigenous. So, to me, that was a part of writing that song, was reclaiming that.
1: I think that is so powerful, and I think that for some of our listeners who may not be Latino, it might be really surprising to them, but there is widespread discrimination on, you know, folks with more indigenous features or more African features, which is really unfortunate, especially like in 2026, but it's still pretty pervasive in Latin America. And even here, you know, that colorism can also trickle down here. Mm-hmm. When did you write that song?
2: I think I wrote that song probably 3 years ago. And then I released it a little bit more recent than that. But I started writing that song 3 years ago.
1: All right. Well, now, without any further ado, we're going to listen to Nopal by Chuck Sol. Mm-hmm.

0: Wow, that was incredible. Chuck, thank you so much for sharing your artistry with us. Qué orgullo, de verdad. Yeah.
1: I love hearing the song. Like I said, when you performed it live at Voces en Bloom, I was just like, this is, first of all, like, it's a really cool song, but also the message is so powerful and one that I hope resonates with people of all ages and all backgrounds to really be proud of your origins and where you come from.
0: Mm-hmm. Absolutely. It's such an important message, and I think one that we need more in the Valley. So that's amazing. All right. Now, before we run out of time, where can our listeners find you? Share your socials with us.
2: So you can find me on all socials under Chock Soul. That's C-H-A-C space X-O-L. And that's how it is on all my socials, TikTok, Instagram. I don't really use Facebook, but I use those two mainly, and I'm on all streaming platforms. So Apple Music, I don't like to promote Spotify, but we're on everything. So,
0: okay.
2: Yeah.
0: Great. And you have an incredible band that usually plays with you as well, correct?
2: Yeah. Okay. Yeah. So that's actually, we have a big band that kind of is like a jam band, honestly. We like to jam a lot on stage, and a lot of our songs are different from how they are when we, when we record them versus on stage. So we have a big band that kind of circulates as well, and a lot of people like to join in too sometimes, and yeah.
0: Okay, well, I am excited. That is wonderful, and for those of you who are listening at home, you definitely don't want to miss this. You'll want to check him out for sure. And if you loved what you just heard, you can come watch Chuck Soul live at our upcoming Avanza Live celebration on October 15th.
1: Yes, we are so excited. So you'll be able to find tickets if you go to our website, avanzautah.org. You'll have the link to Eventbrite there, but you'll be able to meet and see Chuck Soul perform live along with other great performers and DJs, so we're really excited about that.
0: Yes, and you'll be dancing all night long, so you don't want to miss that event. Definitely check it out.
2: Really just wanted to also like express gratitude, a little bit more gratitude for you guys.
0: Oh, thank you.
2: For giving Latinos in Utah specifically a voice, and that's huge. Like,
1: thank you. And we're so grateful for the University of Utah and our sister stations for creating this platform, you know, to bring all voices and to really get to celebrate what makes us unique and just connect as a community.
0: Mm-hmm. And we couldn't do it without artists like you. So thank you so much.
2: Thanks.
0: And thank you for tuning in to this episode of La Mesa. 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This show was produced by Karina Linares and Al Cowley. Our audio engineer is Al Cowley, with extra assistance provided by Jessica Olin. Thank you so much, and we'll see you next time. 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
1: ¿Sabes algo increíble? 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Es nuestra música, cultura, comunidad. 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Gracias. From Rose Park to Glendale, West Valley to Magna, Kearns out to Ogden, Provo, Salt Lake, todo lo demás, this is a station that sounds like Utah, like the Wasatch Front. Bilingual, local, real. 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Gracias por estar aquí. It means the world. Juntos, we're building something beautiful. La comunidad unida avanza.

0: From Futuro Media and PRX, it's Latino USA. I'm Maria Hinojosa. Today, how a bad game of telephone upended one young man's life.
1: He was one of the leaders.
2: You think?
1: I know he was.
2: How do you know?
1: That's what the police told me. They know. They all know.
0: An apartment complex in Aurora, Colorado. Bullet casings and an obsession with a Venezuelan gang.
3: We will have an Operation Aurora at the federal level to expedite the removals of these savage gangs.
0: A special Latino USA episode in collaboration with Colorado Public Radio that you don't want to miss. That's coming up next.

0: 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I'm Maria Hinojosa.
1: If you've ever played a game of telephone as a kid, then you'll know how this one goes. You sit around in a circle and someone starts with a word. And by the time the word reaches the last person in the game, at the end of the circle, it's often changed. So styrofoam becomes xylophone, bacon turns into beacon, words that are similar in appearance but with completely different meanings. Our story is about a man named Nixon Azuaje Perez. His is one very long, complicated game of telephone. And who he was, who people said he was, is part of a bigger question that's still playing out in courtrooms across the country. This all starts at around 4 a.m. on July 28th, 2024, when Nixon cleaned up spent bullet casings